0: with us are in news. I'm Keith Peters in Washington. Texas Governor Greg Abbott is concerned that a new factory isn't expected to start work for more than a year on mitigating the new world screwworm fly infestation in his state. The factory breeds sterile flies as part of plans to stop the flies' flesh-eating larvae from threatening the $113 billion U.S. cattle industry. Anthropic is proposing that top AI companies coordinate a way to pause the development of advanced AI systems if they become too dangerous. The company behind the Claude chatbot says the technology is improving so quickly that there's a risk humans could lose control. On Wall Street, the Dow down by 695 points. The Nasdaq dropped 1,121. More details at SRNNews.com.
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5: Larry Elder here, the sage from South Central, the prince of Pico Union, the czar of common sense, the great Eldersky, Don Lorenzo. Welcome to the program. No victor crafts allowed because we've got a country to save. So let's get her teed up!
6: Do you want to play rock? 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
5: 888-971-SAGE. 888-971-7243. I am Larry Elder. We are Salem News Channel. Happy Friday, everybody. Twice as many jobs were created last month than experts predicted. And get this, the jobs numbers for the previous 2 months have now been revised upward. The vote count for governor of California and for mayor of L.A., according to the Secretary of State of California, will go on for more than 30 days, maybe 35 days. Why is ballot harvesting even legal? President Trump issues a message to the people of Iran. Massive Medicaid fraud in Ohio and in California. A Democrat congressman who called Trump a pedophile because of the Epstein files is being investigated by the House Ethics Committee over allegations of sexual misconduct. In the trial of a black teenager who stabbed a white teenager to death at a track meet in Texas, the race card has been played by the defense because there are no blacks on the jury. The Democratic Party is still standing by Graham Plattner despite his Nazi tattoo and the allegations made against him by his ex-girlfriends. And DHS Secretary Mark Wayne Mullen defends his agency against attacks by Dems during a congressional hearing. And if we have time, back in 1981, economist Thomas Sowell squared off against a panel of four on NBC's Meet the Press. It was epic. They should have brought their friends. 888-971-SAGE, 888-971-7243. Dissent, of course, is welcome. You need not lie about who you are or why you're calling. Now, let's talk about the economy. Employers added 172,000 jobs last month. That's twice what the air quote experts expected. And the job numbers for March and for April have been revised upward by a combined 93,000 jobs. That makes an average of 188,000 a month from March through May, making it the best 3 months of hiring since early 2024. According to the research director at Yale's University Budget Lab, they've got a budget lab, Ryan Nunn, the research director, said, quote, Friday's report really is a positive surprise, particularly given the headwinds from the Iran conflict, which clearly led to a much higher energy price and which are going to act to slow down economic activity to some degree, end of quote. I'm just shocked that things are doing well, despite Donald Trump, drill, baby, drill, despite the big, beautiful bill, no tax on tips, no tax on overtime, tax breaks for seniors on Social Security, being able to expense purchases 100% in the first year. I'm just really shocked. Mass deportations probably also creating job opportunities. Federal employees, The numbers have never been this low in decades because so many of them have been dismissed or retired and not rehired. The DOGE savings have been massive. I'm just shocked. I just $15 trillion, is it, in investments Trump has gotten since Trump 2.0? Here is what Scott Bessent said, the Secretary of Treasury, about the economy despite the Iran conflict, number 43.
3: Congressman, I would say the economy is very strong. We are experiencing a short-term elevation in prices due to the Iran conflict. That will come down. That what the other side doesn't want to talk about is job growth is strong. Except for April, we have seen real wage growth every month since President Trump took office. They don't want to talk about that. 2.6% economic growth despite the shutdown in the fourth quarter of last year and despite the Iran conflict. We will get on the other side of this, and we are creating jobs. And importantly, Congressman, these are jobs for Americans, not the 5, 10, 20 million illegals that flooded across the border during the Biden administration.
5: Now, he testified and said this before the jobs report came out this morning. Here is Secretary Bessent squaring off against Pocahontas, number 16.
9: Literally signed the 113-page document publicly listing all of his individual stock trades at the same time that he is making decisions affecting those stocks. So you're going to sit here with straight face and say it's not a conflict of interest for the President of the United States to do that?
3: I'm going to say this body needs to get its house in order first.
9: How about we get the White House in order at the same time?
3: I would encourage you to do that.
9: I don't trade in individual stocks. I don't own any individual stocks. My house is in order.
3: Senator, you're very rich.
9: Mr. Secretary.
3: Others on this committee can't say that, Senator.
9: Let's look at some individual trades. On January 6th, Donald Trump purchased up to $1 million worth of NVIDIA stock. 1 week later, his administration changed U.S. policy and loosened the rules on export controls so that NVIDIA could sell its chips to China. Now the price of NVIDIA stock is through the roof. So, Secretary Bessent, you said last year if any private citizen traded the way members of Congress do, quote, the SEC would be knocking on their door. So my question is, should the SEC be knocking on President Trump's door to start an investigation over this trade?
3: Again, if this body wants to ban individual stock trading, which I would advocate for yourselves, start there. And if you want legislative action to continue, that's your prerogative.
9: So it's our prerogative. So you would support our saying that President Trump should be investigated over this?
3: I would support you getting your house in order, Senator.
9: And how about the White House getting its house in order?
3: Again,
9: would you support that investigation?
3: Please lead by example.
9: I would like to see the President of the United States lead by example. You say there should be an investigation when that kind of activity takes place. How about we start with the White House? President Trump bought tens of thousands of dollars worth of stock in Robin Hood and the Bank of New York Mellon Corporation, known as BNY. On April 6th, your Treasury Department announced it had chosen the financial agent to implement the new Trump Accounts program, BNY, and its partner, Robinhood. Both stocks, of course, have risen since then. So, Secretary Bessent, let me ask you a different question. If these stock purchases that Trump made were made using inside information, would that be illegal?
3: I'm not a lawyer. I'm not going to speak to that. And
9: would it be worth investigating?
3: Why don't we investigate many people on this committee, Senator?
9: The White House should have to follow the same set of rules already the law.
3: I think you should get your house in order here.
9: My house is in order. Thank you, Mr. Secretary.
3: And you should have your fellow committee members, mostly on your side of the aisle, do the same.
9: We need stronger anti-corruption rules and conflict of interest rules in Washington for everyone. And that includes the president and it includes Congress. And instead of draining the swamp, what Donald Trump is doing is he is enriching himself by taking advantage of his position.
5: Very clear. You want to change the rules? You want to change the statutes? Change them. Very clear, a whole bunch of people in Congress, Nancy Pelosi being one of the primary examples, have somehow enriched themselves, arguably through insider trading. And as Scott Bissent very calmly said, I suggest you get your house in order. Lead by example. This is Bissent versus Oregon Senator Wyden over Wyden's son's relationship with Jeffrey Epstein. 21.
3: And I do want, I had hoped to keep this in terms of the economy. Senator Wyden has mendaciously slandered the Treasury building in an attempt to cover up his son having an investment meeting with Jeffrey Epstein to ask for funding. Thank you.
10: Mr. Chairman?
11: Yes.
10: Let's be clear here. Nobody is interested in the ramblings of a capo in the most corrupt regime in American history. We want to get some facts about this deal. That's what we're here for. Thank you.
11: Well, thank you, and I will ask my questions first today.
3: And we would like to hear what Adam Wyden and Jeffrey Epstein talked about. Your son's largest investment position was Rick's Cabaret. So did your son and Jeffrey Epstein talk about pole dancing as he begged him for money using your limited credibility?
11: Should I just proceed? I'm going to proceed with my questions, and Mr. Secretary.
5: That was awkward. 888-971-SAGE, 888-971-7243. The vote counting in California continues for governor and for Los Angeles. Why is ballot harvesting okay? I want every father and grandfather listening to hear this. 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
1: 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I am Larry Elder. We are Salem News Channel. As we head into another weekend, can I please ask you to take a moment out of your busy schedule to bless a boy or girl who is looking at summer without their mom or dad because their parent is in prison. This is our final week, final day, although you can give, of course, during the weekend. Children of prisoners, through no fault of their own, miss out on so many childhood memories, kind that you and I had when we went to our first summer camp. Some of these kids have never gone to a summer camp. And many of them will get into trouble with the law because they feel angry and isolated. But you and I can break that cycle of crime by sending a child for a life-changing week at an Angel Tree camp. Go to my website, LarryElder.com. You'll see the Angel Tree banner at the very top. 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
2: 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And everyone wants to feel loved. Thank you, Angel Tree.
1: 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Before we get into California voting, here is more with the Secretary of Treasury. This is versus Congressman John Larson of Connecticut, number 26.
3: Are you in favor of eliminating the gas tax?
4: We have moved to...
3: Are you in favor of eliminating the gas tax?
4: We would like to work...
3: Are you able to answer that, or is that not...
4: Well, if I'm not interrupted, I can, Congressman.
3: Well, I'm waiting for your answer.
4: We have moved... We have asked Congress to move to eliminate the gas tax. That is done through statute.
3: You have moved that. So you're in favor of eliminating the gas tax.
4: We have asked for that.
3: So we can join bipartisanly today because you're in favor to eliminate the gas tax.
4: Again, the White House has asked for it, sir.
3: They have? Why isn't it before the committee for a vote?
4: I don't run the agenda.
3: Well, it's good to hear that we're in favor of something that we can work on bipartisanly that will help relieve people who need it the most. Forgive me, but people in my district aren't doing cartwheels over this economy.
1: So this congressman is blasting away at Secretary Bessette over the gas tax, wants it eliminated. Bessette said, yeah, we've already called for that. You have? Hey, welcome to California, highest gas taxes in the nation. Here is Bessette versus Congresswoman Linda Sanchez, number 28.
5: I think it's pretty safe to say that this is probably the most corrupt Treasury Department in our nation's history. And while you dance around questions to protect Trump, Americans are suffering in Trump's spiraling economy. Inflation is now rising faster than average hourly wages. Gas prices are at an all-time high with the war in Iran. The cost of groceries has risen 3.2% over the past years. And prices on most most goods have gone up because of Trump's tariffs. So I don't see how you could call that anything other than a failure of the most corrupt Treasury Department in history.
6: Your time has expired, Ms. Sanchez.
5: Thank you. My time has expired.
6: Secretary, I would love for you to respond to the accusations at your department, because I think you were due the opportunity for that.
4: The Congresswoman is slanderous. She has nothing but the unsubstantiated opinions, and I will not stand for that. There is nothing corrupt. We move at the highest levels, and just because she cannot get the answer she wants, if she would like to give me facts, she seems short on facts, long on hot air, and I will not stand for that. Yeah, that's great.
6: Mr. Arrington is recognized.
4: Disgrace to make a remark like that.
7: Apparently, my colleagues had a sudden interest in the rule of law. I wonder if you asked her if she thought illegal immigrants should be detained and deported or caught.
1: Highest gas prices ever? Are you serious? And this is him taking on an enraged Representative Boyle, number 29.
4: The American people were torched under the Biden administration.
8: Oh, my God. I wish I had a dollar for every time you or on someone on the Republican side brought up Biden's name. I might have as much money as you have, Mr. Secretary.
4: You would have lost 22% of your purchasing power, because that's what happened.
8: So the American people are wrong. The fact that by a 3-to-1 margin, they disapprove of this president and your performance on the economy. They're wrong.
4: The Democratic House has 17% approval rating.
8: Now, I understand why you don't want to answer the question. So let me, I forgot to mention, reclaim my time. I forgot to mention, consumer sentiment is at an all-time low. So the numbers on the approval rating of this president on the economy are the lowest since the Great Recession. But in terms of consumer sentiment, which actually does measure whether or not people are optimistic about their future, the lowest in the history of a poll that dates back to 1952.
4: Well, let's look at the underlying data. Two-thirds of those are Democrats. The Democrats...
8: Two-thirds of those polls. So Fox News, The Economist, all the polls are wrong.
4: You're citing the University of Michigan. And
8: there have been other surveys as well, but the
4: Democrats
8: Michigan survey...
4: who listen to this kind of twaddle, the vote in the single digits, teens, whatever, Republicans, they vote much higher, and that's how you...
8: I don't even know what you're saying. Mr. Secretary.
4: No, I don't think you know what you're saying. I know what I'm saying.
8: I'm citing the facts. Those are the facts that you have a problem with, Mr. Secretary. Let me just turn to this.
1: I haven't heard the word twaddle in quite a while. And we talked about this before. The way the Democrats view the economy is very different than the way Republicans view the economy. Now, both of them are suggesting that they're concerned, certainly. But only 5% of Democrats believe the economy is good or fair. Almost 40% of Republicans do. 8 times as many as Democrats. That's because there's something called Trump derangement syndrome. Now, I just now gave you the jobs numbers for last month, and they revised the numbers upward for the previous 2 months. People's income is still outpacing inflation. And for her to say gas prices are the highest ever, they're still lower than they were during the Biden years, and inflation is still lower than it was during the Biden years, where it averaged 5%. At one point, it hit 9%. Have we forgotten about all of that? And how many times do I have to say the average family of four last year of Biden was spending $1,100 a month more for the same goods and services as that family spent the first year of the Biden administration? I'm Larry Elder.
9: 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The Fed is making a change in leadership, and that could have a profound impact on the value of your retirement. 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
1: 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We are Salem News Channel. 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The voting in California, according to the Secretary of State of California, it's likely to go on for approximately 35 days. That's because every registered voter in California gets a mail-in ballot, including the 800,000 that reportedly are on the voting rolls who are either dead or have moved away. Perfect Democrat voters. Of that 800, how many are turned in? We don't know. Right now, Hilton, 27.2%. Javier Becerra, 26%. Tom Steyer, the billionaire who spent over $220 million of his own money, 20.2%. So the gap between Steyer and Becerra and Steyer and Hilton is still pretty wide. I don't believe that even with these mail-in ballots being turned in late that the gap is going to close, but some people are concerned about that and should be. Regarding L.A. Mayor, Karen Bass, 35.1%. Spencer Pratt, 29.4%. Nithya Raman, 23.4%. If the gap between Pratt and Raman appears to be closing, that's because it is closing. And who knows whether or not that gap will close. Right now, it appears, again appears, that both Hilton and Pratt will be facing his opponent in the general. But again, with this mail-in ballot stuff and this vote counting well after, and also something we have called ballot harvesting. Now, Donald Trump has repeatedly referred to the Carter-Baker Commission in 2005 and claimed falsely that they oppose mail-in balloting. They didn't, but they said it was the easiest way to cheat. Let's quote them. Here's what the Carter-Baker Commission on Federal Election Reform, which is the full title, said in 2005, and I'm quoting, "Absentee ballot is vulnerable to abuse in several ways. Blank ballots mailed to the wrong address or to large residential buildings might get intercepted. Citizens who vote at home and nursing homes and at workplace or in church are more susceptible to pressure, overt and subtle, or to intimidation. Vote buying schemes are far more difficult to detect when citizens vote by mail. Vote buying schemes are far more difficult to detect when citizens vote by mail," end of quote. Now, ballot harvesting or third-party ballot drop-offs. At one time in California, a few years ago, if you were sick or disabled, a family member could drop off your ballot. A few years later, they changed that. Even if you weren't sick or disabled, a family member could drop off your ballot. And then a few years later, they changed that. Whether you're sick or disabled, whether it's a family member or not, a third party could drop off your ballot. Here's what the Carter Commission on Federal Election Reform said about that in 2005. The term ballot harvesting was not widely used then. It is now. Quote, "State and local jurisdictions should prohibit a person from handling absentee ballots other than the voter. An acknowledged family member, the U.S. Postal Service, or other legitimate shipper, or election officials. The practice in some states of allowing candidates or party workers to pick up and deliver absentee ballots should be eliminated," close quote. Well, in California, it is completely, totally legal to do just that. Now, what you can't do is pay them per ballot, but you can pay as long as it's not per ballot. Paying somebody on a per ballot basis is illegal, but permitted campaigns, parties, nonprofits, or vendors can hire people as employees, contractors, or volunteers. They can be paid a flat hourly wage or a project-based fee, even if part of their job involves collecting and returning multiple ballots. So you can still pay them. You just can't pay them per ballot, but there are many ways around that. How many people vote by harvesting ballots? We don't know. They don't keep track. 888-971-SAGE. I'm Larry Elder.
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1: You know, this country needs a fair press. And one thing I think that's done is expose how corrupt our media is. And I really do, while we're here, I hope the media looks at this election that's taking place in California, where they think it'll take 7 or 8 days to count the votes. Can you believe this? I mean, they spend all that money on the machines, the big voting machines. They think it's going to be 7 or 8 days before we know who won the election. But the numbers are looking strange because without any vote counting, the numbers dropped very precipitously for two Republicans that are doing well, that had been doing well. And I hope you're all watching it because I'm watching it very closely.
2: Not 7 or 8 days, Mr. President, more like 35 days. 888-971-SAGE, 888-971-7243. I'm Larry Elder. 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
3: You hear these claims about these elections. I mean, even from independent journalist Matt Taibbi just mocking how ridiculous all this is.
4: It is. It's an absolute shambles. And it seems to be getting worse. This actually seems slower than the last shambles, which was the last election. Mm. It gets worse and worse and worse. You know, this shows you what you get from 16 years of Democrat one-party rule. People who have no clue how to do anything, utterly useless. You have high-speed rail, snail's pace election counts. It's a joke. They can't clear up the homeless. They can't run elections. They can't do anything. And it's absolutely unbelievable to me that we haven't even heard from the governor.
2: The only thing the governor did was to criticize Donald Trump for saying fraud is going on in California. Nate Silver used to work for the New York Times. He is a lefty. He said, and I'm quoting him, it is, quote, kind of insane, close quote. It takes California weeks to resolve an election. Quote, like, honestly, it's going to take us several weeks to tell you who won the elections in a failed state S blank, blank, blank. In a failed state S blank, blank, blank. And should be much more stigmatized. The fact that it's tolerated is bad, too. A textbook example of learned helplessness, end of quote. Again, Nate Silver used to be with the New York Times. He's a statistician. Like, honestly, it's going to take us several weeks to tell you who won the election in a failed state blank. Kind of insane. And should be more stigmatized. The fact that it's tolerated is bad, too. A textbook example of learned helplessness, end of quote. And the left-leaning L.A. Times ran a headline recently, quote, can we speed up California's vote count already, close quote. And it said it, quote, undermines voter confidence, close quote. No kidding. Karen is in Calabasas, California. Karen, you're on the Larry Elder Show. Thank you so much for calling.
5: Well, thank you so much for taking my call. I love your show, and a little bit nervous. I was calling because I was actually reminiscing with my daughter this morning in regards to voting, and voting back in the 1970s was very patriotic, I felt, very neighborhood-oriented. I remember the polling booths in a residential home, you know, on a few blocks over from your house, and you would just walk over, vote. I would walk over with my mom, and I just remember how it was much more community oriented. And over the course of the years, then when I was able to, come of age and be able to vote, there was still the locations, various locations that you could go to. And then I slowly was seeing how then it moved strictly to civic centers, libraries, or some entity that was associated with government. And no more was it the polling locations like it used to be. So I thought that has been a change in the voting process, and I think that is just the start of how they kind of broke down the validity of voting.
2: And Karen, somehow, some way, that worked. I remember that vividly. The polling place was across the street from where I live. And during the primaries, they had a whole bunch of booths, Karen, for Democrats, and one booth for Republicans, because there weren't any Republicans except for my father. So my father would walk in there. Everybody would watch him like he was from Jungle Safari or something. Never seen a black Republican before, but it was hysterical. But you're quite right. It was right in the neighborhood.
5: Yes, yes, and I enjoyed that, and I believe it was just more patriotic.
2: Same day voting.
5: Felt good about voting.
2: Same day voting.
5: And isn't that interesting? Isn't that interesting? How you would just go to your neighborhood polling place, the votes would come right on in. There was no, you know, there was no delay on announcing who won. It was just a completely different atmosphere, and it's just so interesting watching how this has fallen apart.
2: Mm-hmm. And Karen, you bring up another interesting point. You know, back then, as now, there was no voter ID. But if your polling place was across the street or down the way, they knew who you were. So you didn't need voter ID.
5: Everybody knew everybody. Exactly. Everyone knew who everyone was. My mom would take me, and she was the Girl Scout leader in our town, and we would go to the neighbor's house, just down the street to vote. And I just miss those days.
2: Yeah. Well, Karen, thank you very much for sharing that. I really appreciate it. 888-971-SAG. Yeah. Yeah, there were a whole bunch of voting booths because the Republicans got a different ballot than the Democrats did. My dad was a Republican, and nobody was in the Republican booth except for my dad. He'd walk in there, and people would go, what's that? Is that what I think it is? Is Randy a Republican? And I asked my dad one time, how did it feel to be stared at like that? He said, I didn't pay any attention to him. He said, I don't know why these people are voting Democrat. Democrats want to give you something for nothing, Larry. When you try and get something for nothing, you almost always end up getting nothing for something. If I had a nickel for every time he said that, I could have funded my gubernatorial campaign. And as I said before, and Karen brought this up, your voting precinct was often in your neighborhood. Mine was across the street. The lady across the street always did it. And so people knew who you were. So the idea of having voter ID was far less important because people knew who you were. 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
12: Oh, yeah. Hi, Larry. Out here in, land of fruits and nuts, California, in Los Angeles. And you know, I've noticed an uptick in street repair. Isn't that interesting? Because I'm a door-to-door salesman and I drive around a lot. And the streets are abominable as far as potholes, right? Well, Spencer Pratt brings it up in an ad, and lo and behold, all of a sudden, there's an uptick in street repairs. Gee, I wonder if Karen Bass just doesn't want that for an issue when she, you know, runs in November. Isn't that interesting how that goes?
2: Are there still door-to-door salesmen? 888-971-SAGE, 888-971-7243. I am Larry Elder. We are Salem News Channel. President Trump issues a message to the people of Iran. Massive Medicaid fraud in Ohio, Medi-Cal fraud in California. A Democrat congressman who called Trump a pedophile because of Epstein is now being investigated by the House Ethics Committee over allegations of sexual misconduct. In the trial of a black teenager who stabbed a white teenager to death at a track meet in Texas, the race card has been pulled out by the defense because there are no blacks on the jury. The Democratic Party is still standing by Graham Plattner despite his Nazi tattoo and allegations made by ex-girlfriends to the New York Times. DHS Secretary Mark Wayne Mullen defends his agency against attacks by Democrats during a congressional hearing. And if we have time to get to it, way back in 1981, economist Thomas Sowell went on Meet the Press and squared off against a panel of four. It was epic. All of this and more, 888-971-SAGE, 888-971-7243. Paul is in Oxnard, California. Paul, you're on the Larry Elder Show.
13: It's Scrivano. How you doing, man?
2: I'm doing great. Paul, how are you?
13: I'm doing fantastic. Remember, it was a little more than 3 years ago, you interviewed me, and I told you that Rick Caruso was up 12,000 votes on Tuesday night of the election, but then Karen Bass got the letter carriers to handle those ballots for the next 2 weeks. And who endorsed Karen Bass in 2022? The National Association of Letter Carriers, Branch 24. Well, who endorsed Karen Bass in 2026? Same old National Association of Letter Carriers, Branch 24. And Larry, do you know what Karen Bass was doing in Congress for 8 years between 2014 and 2022? Karen Bass was authoring or co-authoring bills which very simply changed the names of post offices in her and other, you know, black districts around the country. It changed into, like, the Marvin Gaye post office, the Rosa Parks post office. She's so smart because probably with each, you know, renaming comes maybe, like, whatever, $50,000 to spend on whatever. Mm-hmm. But what she's doing there is she's creating a very loyal voting bloc, the letter carrier.
2: Paul, we're going to have to leave it there. Paul, are you telling me there was no Jesse Smollett post office?
14: Check this out.
13: I'll look it up.
2: Love you, Paul. Thanks for calling.
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0: Sunday after church, and it will run for a week. 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
1: Hello, and welcome to North Dakota Family Matters. I'm your host, Mark Joritzma with North Dakota Family Alliance, and today's talk is entitled, Where My Understanding Ends. We sometimes sing a song at church called Rejoice. One portion of the chorus goes like this. It says, Where my understanding ends, there's a peace that makes no sense. I like that line, especially when facing another legislative session in a few months. If you're like me, you seek to understand, to make sense of things. It's something beyond mere curiosity, but it's focused on the why, not just the what. And it's not the first or even second layer of explanation, but we follow it as far down as it goes until we're satisfied we've answered the why question. I believe it's how we were created, frankly. We see animals trying to understand the why. It only goes so far, though. The famous gorilla Coco learned over 2,000 words and quickly figured out that the why for getting grapes was because she demonstrated an understanding of new words. Annie, our dog, has figured out the why behind getting a treat. It's because she sits and waits for it until I tell her she can go get it. However, I dare say Coco never wondered why she was being taught words, just as Annie does not wonder why she was trained to wait to grab the treat. They simply know on a very rudimentary level that A causes B. That's the why. We humans are not so easily satisfied. If we were given a grape every time we learned a new word, we'd wonder about a lot of things. Why am I being rewarded for this behavior? What is being studied through this reward system? Why was I chosen for this experiment? And perhaps most importantly, what in the world am I doing in a cage with a plexiglass window? We're all pretty proud of ourselves when we fully understand something, as if that could ever completely happen. Why does the perceived pitch or frequency of something, such as a police car siren, changes as it moves past us?
2: Because the Doppler.
3: Stupid wrong man.
4: Unfollowing Skillet totally stinks. Nobody likes
3: Skillet, dude. What a bunch of rednecks. I absolutely hate them.

with us are in news. I'm Keith Peters in Washington. Texas Governor Greg Abbott is concerned that a new factory isn't expected to start work for more than a year on mitigating the new world screwworm fly infestation in his state. The factory breeds sterile flies as part of plans to stop the flies' flesh-eating larvae from threatening the $113 billion U.S. cattle industry. Anthropic is proposing that top AI companies coordinate a way to

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1: 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I am Larry Elder, Salem News Channel. Get to the phone in a second. Brandon, Pastor David, Kate, James, Neil, and Jesse all want to weigh in, so do not leave town. We're heading into another weekend, so I'm asking you to take a moment out of your business schedule to bless a boy or girl who's looking at summer without mom or dad because mom or dad is in prison. Children of prisoners, through no fault of their own, miss out on so many of the childhood memories you and I had, and every kid deserves. And many of them get into trouble with the law themselves because they feel angry, isolated, and alone. But you and I can break that cycle of crime by sending a child for a life-changing week at an Angel Tree camp with other kids with a mom or dad behind bars. Go to LarryElder.com. 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
1: 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Brandon is in L.A. Brandon, thank you for keeping us posted.
3: Yes, how are you doing, Mr. Elder?
1: I'm doing well, sir.
3: I'm hanging in there the best I can. I was wondering if you can hear that Hilton thing. I'm sure you got a good gist of it. But it's very fascinating to all the millions of listeners that listen to you. It's very fascinating that India, with a 648 million population, can get the votes done in a day. And it takes 35 days for California. Does that really register to anyone here that there's a problem? So I'm hoping Clarence Thomas, that's one of my idols, by the way. I love Clarence Thomas. He's over in the Supreme Court. He's one of my idols. I'm hoping he makes do of what's going on here in California, because it's nonsense. The voters, the people, the American people, the entire country deserves answers.
1: No question about it, Brandon.
3: End this baloney.
1: No question about it. Thank you so much for that. I talked about that in the first hour. President Trump, to repeat myself, has routinely referred to what's called the Carter-Baker Commission on Election Integrity, 2005, and they made a bunch of recommendations, and they said that mail-in voting is the easiest to commit fraud. President Trump has frequently said that the commission said that they said that mail-in voting should be outlawed. They never said that. They said there should be guardrails and safeguards, one of which is to outlaw what we now call ballot harvesting, where a third party will take a ballot of a voter and turn it in. And in California, at one time, that could happen if you were disabled and if the person turning in your ballot was a family member. Then they changed it a couple years later. Even if you weren't disabled, but if your ballot was turned in by a family member, that was okay. Then a few years after that, you didn't have to be disabled, and the third party didn't have to be a family member. That is precisely what the Carter-Baker Commission said should be outlawed. And CBS trashed President Trump and said, President Trump said the commission said that that should be outlawed. But then they quoted Caroline Leavitt, who quoted the commission verbatim, and they said that mail-in voting had the greatest potential for fraud, close quote. So while Trump might have gone too far, The press secretary verbatim quoted the commission, still got trashed by CBS. Now, the argument, the fear, is that a lot of Democrats waited to the last minute before they sent in their ballot, which means that this counting, most of them, or more than Republicans, are going to be Democrats. Is the gap wide enough between Steve Hilton and Tom Steyer so that Hilton won't be caught? Is the gap wide enough between Spencer Pratt and Nithya Raman, the Democrat socialist who's running third right now? Is the gap wide enough so it won't be closed by these new ballots coming in? I still think both Spencer Pratt and Hilton are going to be the two people squaring off against their opponent in the general. I still think that, but it's not a foregone conclusion. As Brandon and I are talking about, the Secretary of State of California said the count is going to go on for over 30 more days. Insane. Pastor David is in Chicago. Pastor David, thank you very much for calling. I appreciate it.
4: Thank you so much, Mr. Elder, for having me. And I want to say this. In 2022, my foundation, the Living and Driving While Black Foundation, we did a research of the polls in Chicago, and we found the thumb drives, we found the printers, we found all the things what President Trump said was true. So the Democrats are most definitely cheating at the ballot box, especially in the black community. But I also want to say this. You talked about the trial with the young man down in Texas, mm-hmm. and black people that wanted to be on the jury themselves said that they would vote because of all the atrocities that blacks have faced. Well, the system has been pitted against blacks since I can remember. I'm 68, and I've seen black men and women go to jail for a little of nothing. But I think that because of the 94 crime bill that Joe Biden wrote and Bill Clinton signed into law, targeted the black community. Now, that bill has been deemed unconstitutional, and that's the reason why a lot of black folks who've been to jail, who got more sentencing than everybody, first-time offenders are still in jail. I have a large prison ministry. And so I've put forth a summary that I'm trying to get through President Trump to rescind the 94 crime bill in its entirety. And that's part of the problem why when you come to black jurors, they've seen the atrocities of the indifference in the legal system that has been pitted against blacks. And so a lot of blacks, like I saw what you said, the lady said, well, you know, they wanted to get back for Rodney King. Well, that's not a good thing because it doesn't show equal in the justice system. But the justice system has been pitted against the black community for a long time. The 94 crime bill emphasized that it was also deemed unconstitutional. And that's what we need to do. We need to repeal that bill. We need to get all those first-time offenders out of prison. We need to let people come home who were affected by it and make those people whole again. And so that's why I have written a summary to repeal this bill. And Mr. Elder, if there's anybody or a politician that you know that can sponsor this bill to Congress, because it needs to be repealed. I have men that has been in prison for years. They have C numbers to be commuted. But when that President Trump first turned...
1: Pastor, I'm going to have to cut you off. You've made a lot of assertions about the criminal justice system that, frankly, I don't agree with. I'll talk about this later on this hour. Thank you for calling.
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With SRN News, I'm Keith Peters in Washington. Texas Governor Greg Abbott is concerned that a new factory isn't expected to start work for more than a year on mitigating the New World screwworm fly infestation in his state. The factory breeds sterile flies as part of plans to stop the flies' flesh-eating larvae from threatening the $113 billion U.S. cattle industry. Anthropic is proposing that top AI companies coordinate a way to pause the development of advanced AI systems if they become too dangerous. The company behind the Claude chatbot says the technology is improving so quickly that there's a risk humans could lose control. On Wall Street, the Dow down by 695 points. The Nasdaq dropped 1,121. More details at SRNNews.com.

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0: with SRN News. I'm Keith Peters in Washington. Texas Governor Greg Abbott is concerned that a new factory isn't expected to start work for more than a year on mitigating the New World screwworm fly infestation in his state. The factory breeds sterile flies as part of plans to stop the flies' flesh-eating larvae from threatening the $113 billion U.S. cattle industry. Anthropic is proposing that top AI companies coordinate a way to pause the development of advanced AI systems if they become too dangerous. The company behind the Claude chatbot says the technology is improving so quickly that there's a risk humans could lose control. On Wall Street, the Dow down by 695 points, the Nasdaq dropped 1,121. More details at SRNnews.com.
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0: Welcome in, ladies and gentlemen. Mark Walters filling your prescription for freedom today and every day. It's a Friday. It's Greg's favorite day of the week. Greg, I got to tell you, it's my favorite day of the week today, too, this week.
1: Yeah, it's been a pretty good day for you.
0: It's been a great day. We've had a great day here at Armed American Radio today, guys, and you'll hear all about it as we move through the coming days and weeks. Particularly, well, you'll hear it on Sunday, right, Greg?
1: Yes.
0: It's my hat there, Patriot Mobile hat.
1: Anybody paying attention will notice.
0: Yeah, anybody? Well, hey, you know, that'll be a good question for the chat. See who's paying attention. So, yep. You got your homework cut out for you on Sunday, guys. Welcome in. CZ Studios are fired up. Spoke with CZ today. God, great stuff coming up in October. Can't spill the beans yet, but you're going to want to stick around till October. I can promise you that. In addition to that, Patriot Mobile microphone is fired up for you here at the ranch. PatriotMobile.com/AAR. Take advantage of that. And, Greg, I am sipping right now on a blackout coffee because I just poured one out of the pot that I had earlier. How many cups do you think I had out of the full pot today?
1: I'm going to go with 3.5.
0: You don't know, you know, I don't generally drink coffee. Well, sometimes I do. I usually have it iced.
1: Wait, we're doing pots or cups? I'm sorry.
0: Well, I had a pot earlier today, and okay. I just poured some out of the pot. So this is my third cup. So you were spot on right there.
1: All right. I'll take
0: and
1: it.
0: And I just got my two bags of blackout here. And I'll hold those up and show you the blend I got here today, because, God, it smells so good. Just smells so good.
1: I love the smell of this coffee beans.
0: Oh, man. Greg, we're on X and YouTube. I'll let you do your thing, and then we'll go to Paul Markell, student of the gun, SOTGU.com.
1: Yeah, sure. 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
0: Yeah, that'll do it. Let's go right over to Paul Markell, student of the gun. I see you on screen. You're looking good on stage there, brother. Got your name up in lights. How you doing today, my friend?
2: Oh, just dandy. Just dandy.
0: Dandy, huh? Yeah, well, I'm glad you're doing
2: dandy. I did something this morning that I bet you haven't done in a while.
0: Tell me.
2: I shot a .357 Magnum revolver. When's the last time you shot a .357 Magnum revolver?
0: I shot a .350. Yeah, no, this is going to shock you. I shot a .357 Magnum revolver last Saturday, but not loaded with .357. It was loaded with .38s. Now, here's why, Paul. This is the one that I have. Is a beautiful gun. It's a Smith & Wesson Centennial in the black matte M&P finish, with the Crimson Trace laser grip on it. It's a $1,200 little pistol. But you put a .357 round in that thing, and you're likely not getting through all five rounds, because it is a monster in that small snubby at the .357 round. So I will carry it for defensive purposes with .357 rounds in it, but that requires practicing with the gun with your defensive loads, which are expensive. Right? You would recommend that. Yeah, you're not going to. Would you? Here's a good question to lead off with you. I do that because I know the difference between that gun and 38 and 357. Guys, if you carry a 357 and you do not shoot it regularly, only in 38, I would highly recommend against that. You've got to know the round in that gun, because that 357 in that gun is a whole different animal than the 38, Paul. Isn't that just good advice to be? You've got to be used to and trained with what you have.
2: Yeah, absolutely. With back in the olden days, people would buy 357 mags and they would load them up with wad cutters with target loads that were moving like 750 feet per second. And then they're like, well, I practice with these, but if it's ever real, I'll put in these other ones. Ha! Bro. You're going to get one good shot off. The first one, you'll get the first good shot. Probably. But, I thought you'd find that interesting because, I don't spend a lot of time with revolvers in my hand. You know, I don't mm-hmm. carry one anymore. But every once in a while, it's good to get out and kind of, step back in time a little bit.
0: Well, I have a beautiful Smith & Wesson 686, and it's a gorgeous gun, and that gun is very manageable in .357. Unlike those little snubbies, man, if you're not used mm-hmm. to shooting that, guys, if you've got a snubby and you're not used to firing it in .357, don't think you're going to load it and understand because what Paul is saying is right. You're going to be lucky to get that first round off, and there's a likelihood you could drop that gun. I mean, it's actually painful to shoot if you're not used to it. It's a little monster. There's no question about that. You want something with some weight on there, but get used to that. And if you're going to be doing that,
2: well,
0: defensive rounds as well.
2: Mr. Hogue and Mr. Packmeyer figured out how to fix that, but we probably don't want to spend all day talking about that.
0: No. There's a lot of fun stuff going on. That is a fun conversation, though, and it's something that we haven't talked about in a long time. You're right, the various grips. And with that 686 I have a beautiful set of wood grips on that gun, but I go right back to the Hogues or the Packmeyers on that wall for the grip itself. While the wood grips look really cool, they're not near as functional. I will say that. That's just my personal opinion. Your mileage may vary, ladies and gentlemen. Paul, I sent you a text earlier. I said, you know, there's a lot going on. And I just want to refer over to some of the stories that AWR has been writing about. Guys, we're going to go into greater detail about more of this with AWR on the Sunday Monster Cast. And, Paul, that what you just said reminds me. I got a little joke for you, listeners, and Paul. Do you know why pirates are called pirates?
2: I don't know. Why are they called pirates?
0: They just are. Okay.
2: All right. Why aren't they called piratis?
0: What?
2: You know, at my gym, they have a pilots class once a week.
0: Okay. PFCC friendly, okay? Pilots, yeah.
2: Oh, no, it's a pilot's class. PILATES.
0: No, it's a pilot's class, okay. It's supposed
2: to
0: be a
2: pilot's class.
0: But that's
1: Brum-tis.
0: Okay. Oh, you crazy. Brum-tis. They just are. It's a Friday, guys. Okay. What can I tell you? So I asked Paul earlier to visit AWR's articles as an author over at Breitbart News. And we've got a story up that AWR put up just a couple hours ago, Eastern Time, I think 3 hours ago. Florida Attorney General Utmeyer, I love this guy, Paul. 3-day gun purchase wait period is unconstitutional. This guy is a Second Amendment champion here in Florida, unlike anything we've ever seen. We all know that, but when you've got an AG who just 2 weeks ago threatened the HOA with legal action. And by the way, ladies and gentlemen, the HOA has already backed down on that as a result of Utmeyer's response to them. He is stopping gun grabbers in their tracks. And he's now out saying, and let's go to this and get a couple quotes from him here. The headline is Florida Attorney General Utmeyer, 3-day gun purchase waiting period, unconstitutional, in quotes. Every government office, including mine, exists to protect your God-given rights as enshrined in the U.S. Constitution. That's why we're settling a landmark federal case that declares Florida's 3-day firearm purchase waiting period unconstitutional under the Second Amendment. John Comerford, who I expect to have on the program maybe as early as Sunday, I'll let you know about that one. He's the NRA ILA executive director at NRA and a good friend of this program, observed that Utmeyer entered into the settlement agreement alongside the NRA. Comerford, and I quote John, law-abiding Floridians should never be delayed from exercising their fundamental rights, a major victory, and we look forward to the court permanently striking down this restriction. Now, it's going to be interesting, Paul, to see what Brady does about this. And because once this is done, they're going to come out squawking like crazy, right? Who cares?
2: Yeah, they're going to say lies and stupid crap. I mean, that's what you expect.
0: Oh, they're going to claim people are going to die. They're going to claim this is unsafe. They're going to the usual garbage.
2: Brother, going all the way back to, you know, talking about Florida, 1987. Florida was the first shall issue, and they were out with the blood in the streets. Yep. Back then, and then it didn't happen. And then they pushed it in another state. There's blood in the streets. It's never happened. But they can't get over the lie because it just sounds too good to them.
0: Well, I don't know that it's... I say, has it worked? Has their lie worked? This has been a lie that they have pushed since 1987. You're spot on with that. When Florida gave us that, we could make, you know, this is always easy. When every time I go to the Florida 1987 deal, I got to kind of couch it. I'll take us to the break with this. The shall issue that Florida gave us is what gave us the modern concealed carry permit movement across the country that we know today, ladies and gentlemen, that we now know we had to go through to get to constitutional carry. Because permits are unconstitutional. Now, the Supreme Court has not ruled that way, unfortunately, as late as the Bruin decision 4 years ago this month, in fact. But, nonetheless, 29 states are now constitutional carry, recognizing the Second Amendment as your permit. So whenever we talk about Florida in 87's landmark ruling, which it was at the time, we do want to point that out. When we come back, Paul Markle, student of the gun. It's going to fly by on a Friday, guys, and hopefully it does, because I'm looking forward to a great weekend. I bet you are, too. We'll be back with Paul right after the break. Armed American Radio listeners, you already know the name. 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Enjoy. Hi, guys. It's Mark. Look, I think you'll agree with me that as gun owners, we need to have each other's backs. 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And it is possible. 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
0: 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Grab that discount and free shipping. Welcome back to the show. Yeah, welcome back to the show. Those of you listening on radio, hear that rejoinder. Those of you watching on the stream, do not, because of the music. We keep that safe. But I just got these moments ago. They just showed up. on the front porch. These are my blackout coffees. I get two of these about every three or four weeks, something like that. We go through a lot of coffee. And this is the, I'm a member of the monthly roast, the roast of the month, I guess, club it is over there. And this is the summer range. I've not had this one yet, but it says on the bag here that it is 50% Nicaraguan, 30% Mexican, and 20%, I'm having trouble reading that with these glasses here in the, with the studio lights, a Colombian blend. And it has a citrus, chocolate, light citrus, chocolate, and bold flavor. It's got a milk chocolate flavor, and I can tell you right now, the smell is just, the aroma is fantastic. Blackoutcoffee.com, ladies and gentlemen. Make sure to check them out and get yours. We start our day with it every single day, and I'm excited to try this new roast tomorrow. I love trying the new roasts when they're out, because we did, in fact, run out yesterday, so the timing was perfect. Or actually, this morning, I think the pots that my wife made this morning were the last of the blackout, so the timing was great. Blackoutcoffee.com. You can see the QR code up there above me in the corner on the screen. Point your phone at that and go get some Blackout Coffee. They've got something for everybody. I can promise you that. Let's go back over to Paul Markle, student of the gun. Paul, welcome back in, my brother. So I was, during the break, I was showing the Mark with Guitar segment. And Paul, I have a very special guitar that I want you to see, because you were not in the seat during the break. But this is an Epiphone Sheraton Pro, and of course Epiphone made by Gibson. And the reason I bring that up, ladies and gentlemen, and Paul, you'll know, the Reverend Ken Blanchard, the black man with a gun, is where I got this guitar. Ken sold me this guitar. He was kind enough to give it to me. He said, I've got so many guitars, I'll just give it to you, brother. I said, not going to happen. So I paid him a fair price for the guitar. And he sent me, in addition to that, which I wasn't expecting, a $300 case for this thing, the Epiphone case that he had picked up, along with that. So that's the Reverend Ken Blanchard, the black man with a gun. Make sure to go check out his blog, ladies and gentlemen. He's now known as the Bluesician, and watching him progress on the guitar over the last few years has been an awful lot of fun. And he was my inspiration to get off my duff and pick up the guitar, now going in close to 4 years ago, Paul. So fun story there about this guitar, and I'm going to play it. Tonight, the amps are going to be just a little bit louder today. So I warn my neighbors that are watching the show, pay attention. You'll hear me later. Paul, welcome back in. I even forgot where we left off. Where did we leave off?
2: Well, I don't know. Well, we were talking about 357.
0: Florida.
2: We were talking Utmeyer. About Florida. There,
0: yeah,
2: we go.
0: And I asked right you how the other side was going to respond. Let's carry that conversation forward, because you are correct. They've been using that since 1987, the blood in the streets, the Wild West, the same arguments that they've... And here, that has continued till today. So has it been effective for them? I think it's been effective for them in their camp, if that makes sense. But I don't believe they have changed any minds with that nonsense at all. In fact, I think if they continue to use it, they're pretty stupid, because I think it's detrimental at this point, because Americans have woken up to the fact that an armed society is, in fact, a polite society. We know what's going on in every Democrat-run city where they try their nonsense and it fails utterly, Paul. Just, again, my two cents.
2: Well, yeah, if you throw the facts in their faces, you say, okay, what are the most restrictive municipalities for as far as gun ownership, and they're like, okay, New York, Chicago, blah blah blah, and you're like, why are they so violent, why is there so much murder, and then they start with the deflection. They're like, oh well, if it wasn't for people in Indiana being able to buy guns, Chicago would be safe. It's like the New York deflection. It's like, if it wasn't for the people in Virginia, New York would be safe,
0: But what do they call it? The iron pipeline coming from Florida, Georgia, up into New York. You know, it's always something, it's like, an iron pipeline, you know.
2: Yeah.
0: They never stop. Now, Chicago White Sox are in the news today. AWR posted this up. He's got a lot of great work out there. I haven't spoken to him that much over the last couple days because he has been so busy writing. And I said, yeah, you're banging stories out over there like crazy, man. Let's take a listen to this one in real time together, ladies and gentlemen, because I was just doing some headline surfing. Chicago White Sox support gun control lobbies every town for gun safety. The Chicago White Sox used an X post to proclaim their support for Mike Bloomberg-affiliated Every Town for Gun Safety, one of the most prominent groups in the gun control lobby. Here's the post from the Chicago White Sox. Today is Gun Violence Awareness Day. The White Sox are committed to seeking innovative solutions to gun violence. We are proud to support these organizations and their efforts to help create a safer community. And they have a link to a thread, Stand Against Gun Violence, which is nothing more than Michael Bloomberg-funded anti-gun, unconstitutional, un-American, anti-American during our 250th anniversary, where we celebrate our liberties and freedoms. The White Sox apparently do not feel the same way. My response,
2: well, brother,
0: don't buy White Sox merchandise and don't go to the games. Find a new team. I mean, we're at that point, folks.
2: Well,
0: go ahead, Paul.
2: Here's the thing. If you're still supporting the corporate sports monolith, right, whether it's NFL, NBA, Major League Baseball, if you're supporting even hockey, you know, I thought for a while naively that hockey was safe, because it was a serious man's game watched by men, and they're gone. They caved to the rainbow mafia, right? So my point is this: if you're still wasting your time supporting these arrogant millionaires that could care less about you, you really need to rethink your priorities. You're like, oh, I like that. Read a book, man. Get better hobbies. Play the guitar or something. But the idea that this blind allegiance to these corporate monoliths mm-hmm. that could give two craps about your rights, let's face facts, they don't care about American values. They don't care about traditional American values. They don't care about rights. What do they care about? They care that you're stupid enough to keep, it's, you know, it's like every other Hollywood, you know, project. They care that you're stupid enough to keep giving them money. That's what they care about. And they're banking in Chicago that their fan base is stupid enough to just keep giving them money.
0: So let's ask this question. Is it end of story? I want to take it a little further. What do you think would lead Chicago White Sox ownership to post something so divisive that has nothing to do with baseball? We've got 30 seconds, so I'm going to hold it there, Paul. When we come back, I want to go back to that. Why would White Sox management decide to post something so divisive, so politically divisive in today's day and age, on our nation's 250th anniversary, that is an infringement on some of our core fundamental rights? Of course, number two being the Second Amendment, which we talk about every day on this program. It is Armed American Radio. I wonder why and what they're thinking when they have to know that there are people who will withhold their funds. Maybe not. Maybe not. We'll be back with Paul right after the break to discuss it. Hi, guys, it's Mark. Look, I think you'll agree with me that as gun owners, we need to have each other's backs. That's regardless of what state we call home. Here at AAR, we discuss it every day, and we're heard in every state. 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

0: 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Welcome back to the show.
1: Yeah. Oops. 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This is a Patriot Mobile activated phone that I have in my hands, ladies and gentlemen. And I am honored. We were talking earlier, corporate. We're going to go back to the conversation about the White Sox, which ties into the corporate deal as well. And I at this stage of the game in America, where we are, if you have an opportunity to support businesses that support your lifestyle, I don't know why you wouldn't take that right now. In some areas, I understand it's difficult. I have been fighting the banking issue for a long time in my businesses. And some of those changes over when you've been doing business for so many years and it's so intertwined, it's very difficult to make those changes. I bet you, though, come around October, I'm going to be able to finalize that change. And hopefully you'll hear about that in the very near future, because when you blink, it's going to be October. Sadly, it's time is flying right by. But if you've got other areas where a phone, you know, all you got to do is call them and or just get the phone. Swap your number out. You don't have to. Excuse me. Let me rephrase that. You don't swap your number out. You don't swap your phone out. They port your number over. Nothing changes. It's your phone, and you've got the advantage of all the network coverage. 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Paul Markle, student of the gun. Welcome back in, my brother. So, back to White Sox. Why do you think management would do that? I mean, do they care about the politicians in Chicago? Certainly, they're playing in Chicago. They're very well aware of the crime in Chicago. They're very well aware of the murders that occur. We've covered tens of thousands of murders in Chicago on the show over the years.
2: Every 3-day weekend in Chicago is a killing festival.
1: Every weekend,
2: know that, and nothing, and it's not going to change. I think there's two things afoot here. Number one, we have a huge detachment between these, you know, I don't want to sound like I'm a socialist, but these corporate billionaires, you have these elitists that don't run. They don't run in our circles.
3: Okay, Bernie.
2: They run in their circles. And also, let's face facts, a vast majority of Americans failed the liberty test. We failed the liberty test with that COVID nonsense.
1: Yeah,
2: We just recently we failed the liberty test here with the Epstein files and what we know. The fact is, we have people out there that it apparently, based on what we were seeing and witnessing, that it doesn't matter what these corporations do, they're still going to blindly support them.
1: Okay, then why haven't they figured that out? Okay, that's a great psychological question. The only answer that I can concoct, honestly, is much like Democrats who have lived inside a media bubble with the fawning over them for so long that they're incapable of remembering what it's like outside that bubble because they live within that bubble. And I go, you know, back to the old comment, you know, I don't know anybody. I don't know how Nixon got elected. I don't know anybody who voted for him. That's because they don't run in circles with the rest of the country that elected the man. And they spend the rest of their days wondering how he got elected. And the Democrats are the same way with Trump. I can't believe it. They can't get out of that bubble. And I wonder why, when you're doing business, all I can say, Paul, is this. It must be really nice to have so much jack in your pocket that the other half doesn't even matter to you, brother?
2: Well, no, they don't. They don't. I truly believe that they feel like they own their audience. And that their audience will do whatever. I mean,
1: very
2: look
1: arrogant.
2: At the NFL. The NFL and their just blatant anti-Americanism. You know, they're woke, politically correct, horse hockey, supporting every twisted, evil, whatever, you know, this rainbow mafia crap and mm-hmm. all that. And don't never forget, and I won't, a radical black leftist murdered five Dallas police officers,
1: mm-hmm.
2: and the Dallas Cowboys wanted to honor them by putting the sticker on their helmets, the NFL shut them down.
1: Shut them down. That's right. I'm glad you reminded us of
2: the organization. That is the NFL. Okay,
1: but it was okay to put BLM example. All over everything. Oh, it was okay to put BLM all over everything.
2: Oh yeah, you know,
1: play a phony national anthem.
2: Ah, pink. Yeah. So, but here's the thing: we know this. We saw this. We witnessed it. Were they punished by the consumer?
1: No, they were not. They're selling stadiums out like crazy. It's the number one most watched sport in the world. And you bring up a great point.
2: Why should they care? They're like, we can literally take
1: the money.
2: A crap on the American consumer, and they'll thank us for it.
1: Yeah, like I said,
2: it
1: must be really
2: nice. I haven't
1: watched
2: a football game in decades.
1: No, I turned off the NFL years ago. I'm the same way. I turned it off years ago when Kaepernick started his nonsense, and I've never looked back. I've never missed it. In fact, I have my Sundays back. I work on Sundays. I used to spend time watching football
2: second.
1: And having to rush. No, I can't. I, the thought of doing that again makes me sick to my stomach. I just simply will not support it anymore. It's a fascinating question, and it does come down to money. You know, like a guy like Springsteen, of course. Springsteen stands up on stage and berates the President of the United States and our own system of government. We can give you dozens of people like that, like Michael Moore. We could go to just about every actor, actress in Hollywood. You know, Robert De Niro is a prime example of that nonsense. But these guys have so much money. Who, Greg? Throw another one in. Rob Reiner was another one. He was horrible, absolutely horrible, you know, just awful. The garbage that these people would say and get away with it every single day. And you wonder why, in a country that gave them so much, talented people.
2: That made them millionaires. And they just
1: multi
2: despise
1: many
2: it.
1: Times over, and they hate it. Rob Reiner, as much as I hated his politics, a very talented guy. Robert De Niro, as far as I'm concerned, one of the best actors ever. And I hate what's happened because I cannot look at the man at this point. I just can't. I can't see past his hatred of Donald Trump and therefore me. And they're projecting Donald Trump, their hatred of Donald Trump, right back onto you. And that's what Donald Trump is constantly reminding people. Remember, when they hate me, they're hating you. And he is spot on about that. They call you names. They berate you. It's crazy. But again, I would love to have that much money that I didn't care what the other half said. And what's his name? He was in Pulp Fiction. Not John Travolta. What's the other guy? Samuel Jackson. He got mm-hmm. into it on a Twitter stream one time with somebody, and he was berating his viewers and his fans. When he said, I don't care about you never coming to see my movies ever again. I already got your money. And he was laughing at them. That's how they think about you, ladies and gentlemen. I got your money. I don't care if you watch my movie. If you've seen the movie you're talking about, I already got your money. That's what they think about you. So my response to that is, go over to Patriot. Go to businesses and places. Find something else to do. Go out and touch the grass. Paul, we've got one more segment left. We're getting ready to take a break here. It flies right by. Buckle in, ladies and gentlemen. Buckle down. One more segment to go on a beautiful Friday afternoon, at least here in Georgia. I hope it is where you are as well. We will be back right after this. Don't go away.

0: Hi, guys, it's Mark. Look, I think you'll agree with me that as gun owners, we need to have each other's backs. That's regardless of what state we call home. Here at AAR, we discuss it every day, and we're heard in every state. Right now, Virginians desperately need our help. That means me, and that means you. 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

0: 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Keeping you out of trouble if the worst day of your life happens to you on the worst day of your life when you least expect it. attorneysonretainer.us/AAR. And through the month of July, since the NRA convention, they had the $50 deal going off for the NRA, but through July, we're going to do this through the 4th of July and into the end, just to make it simple for you. 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It's not $25 anymore, it's $50 off. 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They've been kind enough to extend that and let all of us tell you about it. So please take advantage of this great opportunity. It's $37 a month. It's $50 off. Please enjoy that. And I know you're on the fence about it. 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Greg, ask me how many cups of water I've had today. Better to ask me how many ounces of water I've had today.
1: How many ounces of water did you have today?
0: At least another 32. I've drank more water since last Saturday than I'm going to float away, man.
1: Yeah.
0: I've had more water, and I feel so much better.
1: Eyeballs
0: I really, truly
1: floating.
0: Do. My eyeballs are floating. 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Paul Markle, student of the gun, welcome back in, my brother. Let's bring you back up on stage.
2: Hey.
0: So Friday's flying right by. What do you got planned for the weekend? Anything fun?
2: Oh, wow. I got a grandbaby visiting, so that's good.
0: That is good. How old is she now?
2: The oldest one is 6 now.
0: Oh, my gosh.
2: Yeah,
0: Paul,
2: you
0: met my kids when they were only 4 years older than your grandbaby, and they're in their 20s now. So yeah, we've known each other a long time. Guys, I'll tell you a funny story. Paul yelled at me when I saw him at the SHOT Show one year, a long time ago, going back, was probably 15 years ago, Paul, in Vegas. Paul was walking through the SHOT Show floor with a kilt. He had a kilt on, which he's been known to do from time to time, carrying all of his camera gear for Student of the Gun. And he walks by, and he goes, oh, look at that, because I didn't recognize him wearing a kilt. I just didn't recognize him. He walks right by and goes, oh, look at that. Guy who never calls me or never talks to me walks right by me. He doesn't even notice me. I said, oh, Paul, I didn't realize that was you in the kilt. Do you remember that day?
2: That wasn't shot. It was NRA.
0: That was NRA.
2: And it,
0: okay,
2: was in, it was in Nashville.
0: Nashville,
2: and we were passing each other on the escalators.
0: That's
2: and I
0: right.
2: said, there's the guy who doesn't have time to return my phone calls.
0: That's exactly, I knew it was something
2: that
0: like that. I was
2: right,
0: in the wrong city and wrong show, but hey. When you do it all these years, right? You tend to forget those things, but the little nuance. But yeah, Paul and I have known each other a very, very long time, and it's been a lot of fun working with you over the years, Paul. And
2: I missed the Nashville show. The Nashville NRA was a really good show, and they're quite frankly stupid for not going back there. I'm sure they have their reasons.
0: Those reasons are generally you know, that's money.
2: Yeah, when you go to Houston but you don't go to Nashville. What's up with that?
0: I don't know, but what I can tell you, ladies and gentlemen, is if you don't know this yet, National Rifle Association presence on this show is going to grow beginning on Sunday, and I've been working very, very closely with their management. There's a lot going on there, and you'll hear more about it coming up on Sunday and subsequent shows to follow, because the NRA really needs our help. And you know, the next convention from NRA coming up again is here in the Atlanta area again. So they went Atlanta, Houston, and back to Atlanta. Yeah, Atlanta is, even for me, I'm about 40 or 50 miles away from downtown. And I've only been to downtown Atlanta. I drive through. I only go if I have to. I drive through it to fly out of it. In all the years I've lived here, my wife and I have never said to each other, honey, let's go downtown to Atlanta and get dinner. That's never happened. It's not going to happen. I've gone to a couple of Hawks games with my son when he was a kid, big basketball fan. And I've never been to a concert down there. There's just nothing I need to do. It's not a real friendly town. I will say this, the convention center is great for the convention. It really, truly is. If you could just parachute in on top of it and not have to fight your way to get to it, you know. So I don't mind it. It's a little bit close to me, but people that don't understand Atlanta, somebody can say to me, ooh, I'm going to be in Alpharetta. And my response to that is, you might as well be in L.A. Don't plan on seeing me, because traffic might take you about as long as it would to drive to L.A. Anyway, what's going on at Student of the Gun? Paul, round us out today.
2: Oh, well, you know, actually, you know what you could ask me? You could say, Paul, have you read any good books lately? You remember when we used to say that to each other?
0: Paul, have you read
2: Not
0: any good
2: you
0: books
2: and
0: lately?
2: I, but as adults, we used to say, have you read any good books lately? Well, the answer is yes. I'm holding it up, and it's called The Pipe Hitter's Guide to Red Dots and Optics on Handguns by Nicholas Orr. And it is Nicholas Orr.
0: Okay, there we go.
2: And
0: you've mentioned that on the show before. Pipe Hitter's Guide.
2: Yeah, it's a relatively new book. It's only been out since the 1st of June, June 1st. So, what, 5 days now? But if you are thinking about putting a dot on your handgun, if you have a dot on your handgun, if you're like, well, I tried it, but it didn't work for me, so I went back to iron sights or whatever, you do yourself a favor, pick up this book.
0: Sounds good.
2: It is.
0: Paul, you got 10 seconds.
2: Paperback, Kindle, and audiobook too.
0: You have 20 seconds. Go.
2: Okay, Student of the Gun University is SOTGU. 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
0: so let's use let's throw. I think we did this one other time. Let's throw the AAR gang signs, right?
2: AAR gang signs.
0: Make it up as you go along, right? It works. Paul All Markle, right. Student of the Gun, man, we love you. 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I'll give you a call over the weekend, Paul. A couple things I want to run by you.
2: All right,
0: ladies and gentlemen, that's Paul Markle, Student of the Gun, SOTGU.com, SOTGU.com. And guys, your comments in here were great. I loved it, and I appreciate it. Brandon, it looks like you just got your AOR membership today. Congrats, man. It's about time. Guys, I'm going to do it again on Sunday on the MonsterCast. Don't miss the show. We got a good one coming up. 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
3: 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Duty to Disobey reveals what happened to those who refused and why their story matters to every American. 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Also check us out on Facebook, Instagram, YouTube, or iHeartRadio. Thank you. God bless.

Hello, and welcome to North Dakota Family Matters. I'm your host, Mark Joritzma with North Dakota Family Alliance, and today's talk is entitled, Where My Understanding Ends. We sometimes sing a song at church called Rejoice. One portion of the chorus goes like this. It says, Where my understanding ends, there's a peace that makes no sense. I like that line, especially when facing another legislative session in a few months. If you're like me, you seek to understand, to make sense of things. It's something beyond mere curiosity, but it's focused on the why, not just the what. And it's not the first or even second layer of explanation, but we follow it as far down as it goes until we're satisfied we've answered the why question. I believe it's how we were created, frankly. We see animals trying to understand the why. It only goes so far, though. The famous gorilla Coco learned over 2,000 words and quickly figured out

But the why for getting grapes was because she demonstrated an understanding of new words. Annie, our dog, has figured out the why behind getting a treat. It's because she sits and waits for it until I tell her she can go get it. However, I dare say Coco never wondered why she was being taught words, just as Annie does not wonder why she was trained to wait to grab the treat. They simply know on a very rudimentary level that A causes B. That's the why. We humans are not so easily satisfied. If we were given a grape every time we learned a new word, we'd wonder about a lot of things. Why am I being rewarded for this behavior? What is being studied through this reward system? Why was I chosen for this experiment? And perhaps most importantly, what in the world am I doing in a cage with a plexiglass window? We're all pretty proud of ourselves when we fully understand something, as if that could ever completely happen. Why does the perceived pitch or frequency of something such as a police car siren change as it moves past us? Because of the Doppler effect, right? Pretty impressive that we figured that out. We have figured out the why behind diseases, human behavior, physical phenomena, and much more. But because we're so good at it, we take not only pride in our ability to understand, but start to believe that if we dig deep enough, we can figure out anything. As Francis Bacon put it, God has placed no limits to the exercise of the intellect he has given us on this side of the grave. The same is true in the public policy world. During the legislative session, we need to be experts on why things happen, why bills are introduced, why committees or legislators vote a certain way, why Governor Armstrong decided to sign or perhaps veto a bill. While we can often ferret out some information, we're always left with unanswered questions. It's where our understanding ends, and it is where God's peace enters the picture. Ideally, we should have the peace of God during all of session, but I'm sorry to tell you that it just doesn't happen for most of us. Unfortunately, it takes our understanding to hit a wall so that we have no choice but to trust in that peace that makes no sense. How can we explain that? We can't understand the why behind it. However, God gives it to us freely and reminds us to rest in Him. There are many things one must understand to shepherd a ministry like NDFA. Lots of operational, tactical, and strategic things. If you do them correctly, you can look back and be pretty impressed with yourself. After all, the ability to tackle 62 bills this past session and to end up winning most of them is pretty impressive. But we deceive ourselves if we think our great understanding of the issues is the primary thing that leads us to that place. I regularly pray for NDFA, as I hope you do. I pray that we may have the funding to continue and hopefully grow our work. I pray for a lasting increase in pro-life and pro-family biblical values in North Dakota. I pray that we do a good job educating and providing information to you on key issues. However, there's one thing I pray for consistently every day, that we at NDFA remain humble. As it says in Proverbs 3, trust in the Lord with all your heart and lean not on your own understanding. In all your ways, submit to Him and He will make your path straight. NDFA is the Lord's ministry. We are simply caretakers. I'd like to think that we understand more about public policy than Coco the gorilla. But I also hope we are never too proud to admit that we don't have all the answers and that we're at peace with that. Thanks so much for tuning in. God bless.

vomiting. How about our tax dollars funding that Ukraine war? Our inflation through the roof, they wanna pay more. Gay porn is what they into, should I say more? Everybody sleeping with that harlot.

Hello, and welcome to North Dakota Family Matters. I'm your host, Mark Joritsma, with North Dakota Family Alliance, and today's talk is about 10 years. So I realized the other day that it has been 10 years since our family moved into the state of North Dakota. Not quite 10 years, but it's getting there. And it has flown by very, very fast, which I think is good. And I want to read you something that I wrote 10 years ago. It was actually the very first email I wrote when I stepped into this job. And just kind of want to reflect on that. I wrote, "Boxes, lots of boxes. We are so excited to have completed the first stage of our move to Bismarck, and we are thoroughly enjoying our new city and all it has to offer, but it's amazing how many boxes need unpacking. Just try finding that spatula or pencil or laundry soap you desperately need among the dozens of boxes, and you'll start to appreciate the things you take for granted every day. Trust me, eating while sitting on the floor seems quaint at first, but after a very short time, it does make you greatly appreciate the person who invented the chair. Not having a lot of these basics has given me pause to think about other foundational things we take for granted. Religious freedom is a good example. The ability to worship and express our constitutional right to vote our convictions is something most of us probably appreciate on election day, but the rest of the year it's likely under the radar. I encourage you to appreciate this fundamental right and exercise it to live out your values in both your personal and public life. That spatula, pencil, or laundry soap is something you need, not just want. So are other things even more important?" So that is what I wrote roughly 10 years ago, and it still holds true. It has weathered the test of time quite well, I think. And I thought of it in part because of the 10-year anniversary, but also because we have the primary coming up this coming week. And it gives us an opportunity to vote for individuals who will lead our state and, county and other local districts, the superintendent of public education and our legislative districts and so on. And I know years ago, before I stepped into this role, I was part of the group that said, well, I'm one vote, it doesn't really matter. Well, I was wrong. I was very, very wrong. If everyone said that, nobody would vote. And I now most definitely vote, and not just because I am the executive director of NDFA, but because I understand the power that it has. I can tell you that legislators in particular, the ones that we work with, truly take the votes that they get seriously. And not just because they want to win, but they take it seriously because it represents a mandate to them. It affirms what they're standing for and says, okay, you're standing for this. We're behind you. Now go do something with it and represent that in the legislature. So it's more than just a vote at first glance. And so I encourage you on the 9th to go ahead and go to the primary polls and to vote. The primaries are very, very important. They shape the election that's coming up later this year. So with that, I ask you to vote, and I thank you.

Hello, and welcome to North Dakota Family Matters. I'm your host, Mark Joritsma, with North Dakota Family Alliance, and today's talk is about 10 years. So I realized the other day that it has been 10 years since our family moved into the state of North Dakota. Not quite 10 years, but it's getting there. And it has flown by very, very fast, which I think is good. And I want to read you something that I wrote 10 years ago. It was actually the very first email I wrote when I stepped into this job. And just kind of want to reflect on that. I wrote, "Boxes, lots of boxes. We are so excited to have completed the first stage of our move to Bismarck, and we are thoroughly enjoying our new city and all it has to offer, but it's amazing how many boxes need unpacking. Just try finding that spatula or pencil or laundry soap you desperately need among the dozens of boxes, and you'll start to appreciate the things you take for granted every day. Trust me, eating while sitting on the floor seems quaint at first, but after a very short time, it does make you greatly appreciate the person who invented the chair. Not having a lot of these basics has given me pause to think about other foundational things we take for granted. Religious freedom is a good example. The ability to worship and express our constitutional right to vote our convictions is something most of us probably appreciate on election day, but the rest of the year it's likely under the radar. I encourage you to appreciate this fundamental right and exercise it to live out your values in both your personal and public life. That spatula, pencil, or laundry soap is something you need, not just want. So are other things even more important." So that is what I wrote roughly 10 years ago, and it still holds true. It has weathered the test of time quite well, I think. And I thought of it in part because of the 10-year anniversary, but also because we have the primary coming up this coming week. And it gives us an opportunity to vote for individuals who will lead our state and, county and other local districts, the superintendent of public education and our legislative districts and so on. And I know years ago, before I stepped into this role, I was part of the group that said, well, I'm one vote, it doesn't really matter. Well, I was wrong. I was very, very wrong. If everyone said that, nobody would vote. And I now most definitely vote, and not just because I am the executive director of NDFA, but because I understand the power that it has. I can tell you that legislators in particular, the ones that we work with, truly take the votes that they get seriously. And not just because they want to win, but they take it seriously because it represents a mandate to them. It affirms what they're standing for and says, okay, you're standing for this. We're behind you. Now go do something with it and represent that in the legislature. So it's more than just a vote at first glance. And so I encourage you on the 9th to go ahead and go to the primary polls and to vote. The primaries are very, very important. They shape the election that's coming up later this year. So with that, I ask you to vote, and I thank you for your exercise of religious freedom and religious liberty. God bless.

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Jesus coming back and trust me, he ain't gonna be playful. Until I hear the trumpet blow, I'm flipping over tables.

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1: 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Nobody likes
0: 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What a bunch of rednecks. I absolutely hate them.

0: Hello, and welcome to North Dakota Family Matters. I'm your host, Mark Joritsma, with North Dakota Family Alliance, and today's talk is about 10 years. So I realized the other day that it has been 10 years since our family moved into the state of North Dakota. Not quite 10 years, but it's getting there. And it has flown by very, very fast, which I think is good. And I want to read you something that I wrote 10 years ago. It was actually the very first email I wrote when I stepped into this job. And just kind of want to reflect on that. I wrote, "Boxes, lots of boxes. We are so excited to have completed the first stage of our move to Bismarck, and we are thoroughly enjoying our new city and all it has to offer, but it's amazing how many boxes need unpacking. Just try finding that spatula or pencil or laundry soap you desperately need among the dozens of boxes, and you'll start to appreciate the things you take for granted every day. Trust me, eating while sitting on the floor seems quaint at first, but after a very short time, it does make you greatly appreciate the person who invented the chair. Not having a lot of these basics has given me pause to think about other foundational things we take for granted. Religious freedom is a good example. The ability to worship and express our constitutional right to vote our convictions is something most of us probably appreciate on election day, but the rest of the year it's likely under the radar. I encourage you to appreciate this fundamental right and exercise it to live out your values in both your personal and public life. That spatula, pencil, or laundry soap is something you need, not just want. So are other things even more important?" So that is what I wrote roughly 10 years ago, and it still holds true. It has weathered the test of time quite well, I think. And I thought of it in part because of the 10-year anniversary, but also because we have the primary coming up this coming week. And it gives us an opportunity to vote for individuals who will lead our state and, county and other local districts, the superintendent of public education and our legislative districts and so on. And I know years ago, before I stepped into this role, I was part of the group that said, well, I'm one vote, it doesn't really matter. Well, I was wrong. I was very, very wrong. If everyone said that, nobody would vote. And I now most definitely vote, and not just because I am the executive director of NDFA, but
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Hello, and welcome to North Dakota Family Matters. I'm your host, Mark Joritsma, with North Dakota Family Alliance, and today's talk is about 10 years. So I realized the other day that it has been 10 years since our family moved into the state of North Dakota. Not quite 10 years, but it's getting there. And it has flown by very, very fast, which I think is good. And I want to read you something that I wrote 10 years ago. It was actually the very first email I wrote when I stepped into this job. And just kind of want to reflect on that. I wrote, "Boxes, lots of boxes. We are so excited to have completed the first stage of our move to Bismarck, and we are thoroughly enjoying our new city and all it has to offer, but it's amazing how many boxes need unpacking. Just try finding that spatula or pencil or laundry soap you desperately need among the dozens of boxes, and you'll start to appreciate the things you take for granted every day. Trust me, eating while sitting on the floor seems quaint at first, but after a very short time, it does make you greatly appreciate the person who invented the chair. Not having a lot of these basics has given me pause to think about other foundational things we take for granted. Religious freedom is a good example. The ability to worship and express our constitutional right to vote our convictions is something most of us probably appreciate on election day, but the rest of the year it's likely under the radar. I encourage you to appreciate this fundamental right and exercise it to live out your values in both your personal and public life. That spatula, pencil, or laundry soap is something you need, not just want. So are other things even more important." So that is what I wrote roughly 10 years ago, and it still holds true. It has weathered the test of time quite well, I think. And I thought of it in part because of the 10-year anniversary, but also because we have the primary coming up this coming week. And it gives us an opportunity to vote for individuals who will lead our state and, county and other local districts, the superintendent of public education and our legislative districts and so on. And I know years ago, before I stepped into this role, I was part of the group that said, well, I'm one vote, it doesn't really matter. Well, I was wrong. I was very, very wrong. If everyone said that, nobody would vote. And I now most definitely vote, and not just because I am the executive director of NDFA, but because I understand the power that it has. I can tell you that legislators in particular, the ones that we work with, truly take the votes that they get seriously. And not just because they want to win, but they take it seriously because it represents a mandate to them. It affirms what they're standing for and says, okay, you're standing for this. We're behind you. Now go do something with it and represent that in the legislature. So it's more than just a vote at first glance. And so I encourage you on the 9th to go ahead and go to the primary polls and to vote. The primaries are very, very important. They shape the election that's coming up later this year. So with that, I ask you to vote, and I thank you for your exercise of religious freedom and religious liberty. God bless.

0: My frame was not hidden from you when I was made in the secret place.
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0: All the days ordained for me were written in your book before one of them came to be.

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You choose God all day, I ain't on a fence, nah. I got a purpose, and I know it's worth it. I'm standing the test, and I'm gonna give it my

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What's up, everybody? This is Gentry from Wash in the Wild. 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

Hello, and welcome to North Dakota Family Matters. I'm your host, Mark Joritzma, with North Dakota Family Alliance, and today's talk is about 10 years. So I realized the other day that it has been 10 years since our family moved into the state of North Dakota. Not quite 10 years, but it's getting there. And it has flown by very, very fast, which I think is good. And I want to read you something that I wrote 10 years ago. It was actually the very first email I wrote when I stepped into this job. And just kind of want to reflect on that. I wrote, "Boxes, lots of boxes. We are so excited to have completed the first stage of our move to Bismarck, and we are thoroughly enjoying our new city and all it has to offer, but it's amazing how many boxes need unpacking. Just try finding that spatula or pencil or laundry soap you desperately need among the dozens of boxes, and you'll start to appreciate the things you take for granted every day. Trust me, eating while sitting on the floor seems quaint at first, but after a very short time, it does make you greatly appreciate the person who invented the chair. Not having a lot of these basics has given me pause to think about other foundational things we take for granted. Religious freedom is a good example. The ability to worship and express our constitutional right to vote our convictions is something most of us probably appreciate on election day, but the rest of the year it's likely under the radar. I encourage you to appreciate this fundamental right and exercise it to live out your values in both your personal and public life. That spatula, pencil, or laundry soap is something you need, not just want. So are other things even more important?" So that is what I wrote roughly 10 years ago, and it still holds true. It has weathered the test of time quite well, I think. And I thought of it in part because of the 10-year anniversary, but also because we have the primary.

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plummeting. How about our tax dollars funding that Ukraine war? Our inflation through the roof, they wanna pay more. Gay porn is what they into, should I say more? Everybody sleeping with that harlot.

smoke. 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KLBELP Bismarck. Exposing darkness with a club.

Hello, and welcome to North Dakota Family Matters. I'm your host, Mark Joritsma, with North Dakota Family Alliance, and today's talk is about 10 years. So I realized the other day that it has been 10 years since our family moved into the state of North Dakota. Not quite 10 years, but it's getting there. And it has flown by very, very fast, which I think is good. And I want to read you something that I wrote 10 years ago. It was actually the very first email I wrote when I stepped into this job. And just kind of want to reflect on that. I wrote, "Boxes, lots of boxes. We are so excited to have completed the first stage of our move to Bismarck, and we are thoroughly enjoying our new city and all it has to offer, but it's amazing how many boxes need unpacking. Just try finding that spatula or pencil or laundry soap you desperately need among the dozens of boxes, and you'll start to appreciate the things you take for granted every day. Trust me, eating while sitting on the floor seems quaint at first, but after a very short time, it does make you greatly appreciate the person who invented the chair. Not having a lot of these basics has given me pause to think about other foundational things we take for granted. Religious freedom is a good example. The ability to worship and express our constitutional right to vote our convictions is something most of us probably appreciate on election day, but the rest of the year it's likely under the radar. I encourage you to appreciate this fundamental right and exercise it to live out your values in both your personal and public life. That spatula, pencil, or laundry soap is something you need, not just want. So are other things even more important?" So that is what I wrote roughly 10 years ago, and it still holds true. It has weathered the test of time quite well, I think. And I thought of it in part because of the 10-year anniversary, but also because we have the primary coming up this coming week. And it gives us an opportunity to vote for individuals who will lead our state and, county and other local districts, the superintendent of public education and our legislative districts and so on. And I know years ago, before I stepped into this role, I was part of the group that said, well, I'm one vote, it doesn't really matter. Well, I was wrong. I was very, very wrong. If everyone said that, nobody would vote. And I now most definitely vote, and not just because I am the executive director of NDFA, but because I understand the power that it has. I can tell you that legislators in particular, the ones that we work with, truly take the votes that they get seriously. And not just because they want to win, but they take it seriously because it represents a mandate to them. It affirms what they're standing for and says, okay, you're standing for this. We're behind you. Now go do something with it and represent that in the legislature. So it's more than just a vote at first glance. And so I encourage you on the 9th to go ahead and go to the primary polls and to vote. The primaries are very, very important. They shape the election.

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0: friend was not hidden from you when I was made in the secret place.
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0: All the days ordained for me were written in your book before one.

Hello, and welcome to North Dakota Family Matters. I'm your host, Mark Joritzma, with North Dakota Family Alliance, and today's talk is about 10 years. So I realized the other day that it has been 10 years since our family moved into the state of North Dakota. Not quite 10 years, but it's getting there. And it has flown by very, very fast, which I think is good. And I want to read you something that I wrote 10 years ago. It was actually the very first email I wrote when I stepped into this job. And just kind of want to reflect on that. I wrote, "Boxes, lots of boxes. We are so excited to have completed the first stage of our move to Bismarck, and we are thoroughly enjoying our new city and all it has to offer, but it's amazing how many boxes need unpacking. Just try finding that spatula or pencil or laundry soap you desperately need among the dozens of boxes, and you'll start to appreciate the things you take for granted every day. Trust me, eating while sitting on the floor seems quaint at first, but after a very short time, it does make you greatly appreciate the person who invented the chair. Not having a lot of these basics has given me pause to think about other foundational things we take for granted. Religious freedom is a good example. The ability to worship and express our constitutional right to vote our convictions is something most of us probably appreciate on election day, but the rest of the year it's likely under the radar. I encourage you to appreciate this fundamental right and exercise it to live out your values in both your personal and public life. That spatula, pencil, or laundry soap is something you need, not just want. So are other things even more important?" So that is what I wrote roughly 10 years ago, and it still holds true. It has weathered the test of time quite well, I think. And I thought of it in part because of the 10-year anniversary, but also because we have the primary coming up this coming week. And it gives us an opportunity to vote for individuals who will lead our state and, county and other local districts, the superintendent of public education and our legislative districts and so on. And I know years ago, before I stepped into this role, I was part of the group that said, well, I'm one vote, it doesn't really matter. Well, I was wrong. I was very, very wrong. If everyone said that, nobody would vote. And I now most definitely vote, and not just because I am the executive director of NDFA, but because I understand the power that it has. I can tell you that legislators in particular, the ones that we work with, truly take the votes that they get seriously. And not just because they want to win, but they take it seriously because it represents a mandate to them. It affirms what they're standing for and says, okay, you're standing for this. We're behind you. Now go do something with it and represent that in the legislature. So it's more than just a vote at first glance. And so I encourage you on the 9th to go ahead and go to the primary polls and to vote. The primaries are very, very important. They shape the election that's coming up later this year. So with that, I ask you to vote. And I thank you for your exercise of religious freedom and religious liberty. God bless.

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0: With SRN News, I'm Bob Agnew in Washington. Bahrain's government says Iran fired ballistic missiles and drones toward it and Kuwait. The foreign ministry said they had been intercepted and called on Iran to immediately cease attacks on its Gulf neighbors. The statement came hours after the U.S. military said it shot down Iranian ballistic missiles and drones launched toward the Strait of Hormuz and Gulf Arab allies on Friday. Israeli airstrikes on southern Lebanon have killed 9 people, including 3 Lebanese military members. That's according to the Lebanese army and state media. It's hard to trust those sources as they are supportive in some cases of the Hezbollah terrorists who've been launching missiles at Israeli civilians. Democrat Javier Becerra has advanced to the general election for California governor after pitching himself as an experienced choice to lead the nation's most populous state. This is SRN News.
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2: Welcome to This Week on Capitol Hill, your insider's guide to the story shaping Washington and the world. I'm your host, Tony Perkins. Well, this week marked the halfway point of the 2026 primary election season, and if the results are any indication, some long-held political assumptions may be facing a serious challenge. From California's gubernatorial race to debates over America's relationship with Israel to a renewed emphasis on family policy, the transformation of the political landscape appears to be continuing. Well, this past Tuesday was the biggest primary day of the election cycle so far. Nowhere were the results more surprising than California, where a political shift of potential seismic proportions may be underway.
3: We're just getting started. This is the first stage, but the fight really starts tomorrow to bring the change to California that we so desperately need. But I'm very confident we're going to make it happen. Change is coming to California.
2: That was Steve Hilton, Republican candidate for governor in California, who, as we had

0: Netanyahu has publicly embraced.
1: We appreciate the aid that was given. We appreciate what is happening now. We appreciate President Trump's resolute stand. We appreciate all that. But I think it's time that we ended over time an agreed schedule, American military aid, and move from aid to partnership.
0: Now, the author of the legislation, Indiana Congressman Marlon Stutzman, joins me in studio to explain the proposal and why he believes the time has come for a new chapter in the U.S.-Israel relationship. And is Pride Month losing some of its political momentum? Several governors have moved beyond simply remaining silent this June and are instead actively promoting policies that strengthen marriage, children, and the nuclear family. Nebraska Governor Jim Pillen joins us to discuss why. Also, House Speaker Mike Johnson also will be joining us to talk about Reconciliation 2.0, which passed the Senate in the early hours of Friday morning.
2: On this vote, the yeas are 52, the nays are 47. This bill, as amended, is passed.
0: In addition to the all-night session that the Senate had, we'll discuss with the Speaker what will be included in Reconciliation 3.0, as well as the looming debate over the extension of Section 702 of the Foreign Intelligence Surveillance Act, which failed to gain approval in the Senate this week. All of that and more coming up on This Week on Capitol Hill.
3: Today's edition of This Week on Capitol Hill is being presented by AARP.
0: Well, as I mentioned, this week marks the halfway point of the primary election season. Conventional wisdom says the party in power loses political ground in the midterm elections. And a recent survey of K Street leaders, that's Washington's lobbying class, shows 61% expect Republicans to lose their congressional majority in November. Now, history may support that view, but do the current political trends? California's primary results suggest voters may be more willing to challenge established political patterns than many analysts expect. So what should we make of this week's results, and what do they tell us about the road ahead? Joining us now to help sort through all the numbers and the trends is Andy Woolworth. He's Chief Content Officer of Real Clear Politics Media. Andy, welcome to This Week on Capitol Hill.
4: Hey, Tony, thanks for having me on. Appreciate it.
0: Well, let's jump right into it. What are the key takeaways? What do you see from this week's primary election results? I mean, we're halfway through the season.
4: Yeah, well, I mean, of course, the marquee event was California, so we might as well start there. In some ways, it was surprising. In some ways, it was not surprising. The polls, Real Clear averages, sort of held up pretty much. So it looks like what we're looking at right now, there'll be this runoff between Javier Becerra and Steve Hilton. Hilton's the Republican. You have Tom Steyer in third place. He's the billionaire. He spent more than $200 million of his own money. But it's not that close. So it looks like that will be the runoff. They take a long time to count their votes in California. So that we won't have these certified elections until July 10th, which is more than a month away. But I would be surprised if these numbers change that much. In the mayor's race, which was the other marquee race, it looks like Karen Bass, she's about 35% right now. Spencer Pratt at 29%. Nitya Raman, who was a member of the Democratic Socialists of America, she's at 23%. So the good news here for both Hilton and Pratt is that they are very likely to be in the runoff. It looks like that's going to happen. I think the bad news is that it doesn't look like there was sort of a hidden vote for either one of them, because what we saw sort of was roughly in line with the polls before the election. What sometimes you see is that there are voters who get into the polling booth and they pull the lever for a candidate they didn't tell the pollsters about. That happened with Trump. He called it the Trump shy voters, if you remember. Mm-hmm. But I think what you can expect now is that Hilton will pick up all those Chad Bianco voters. There was about 11% of the electorate. He was the other Republican in the race. That only gets into about 38-40%. California, I think, remains a very blue state. So, Tony, I would be it would be a surprise if either of the Republicans made it into office. But I do think it's going to be very interesting. And it does show that there is a general dissatisfaction with the status quo, even in a place like California.
0: So, Andy, two questions on

0: in particular, mm-hmm. California. We see both in Hilton and Pratt. They're outsiders. They were not political people. They weren't ascending through the ranks. Very much like President Trump. Is this a new trend we're seeing in politics?
1: I think it's. I think there is, Tony, a real anti-incumbent feeling in the country right now, and you're seeing that on both sides. So, yeah, I think it's a good year to be an outsider and a bad year to be part of an existing administration. I think the Democrats are going to have a lot of problem. All those Democrats who were involved with the Biden administration are going to have a lot of explaining to do. I would think the Democrats are going to be looking for an outsider when it comes to 2028, not so much on the Republican side.
0: One more question on the California trends. Were there voters that, you know, now that there appears to be change, potential change on the horizon with Hilton and Pratt, that maybe set this out, that might be enthused by the results, that may vote in the general election that didn't vote in the primaries?
1: That's entirely possible. And especially with someone like Pratt, who is such an innovative candidate in so many ways, I think that is a real possibility. I mean, Karen Bass is a singularly bad candidate with a singularly hard record to run on. Javier Becerra on the governor's side, because he hadn't held state office, at least not since he was attorney general, doesn't have the sort of same baggage that she does. So if I were watching the two races, I would think that the LA race is going to be the more interesting and more fun. And there is this possibility, too, that you'd have these sort of reverse coattails where the Pratt voters might get in the voting booth and pull the lever for Hilton, even though he's technically, you know, further up the ballot. So I think you're right. It could happen. But I just caution, boy, that is a blue state. And they've elected Republicans before, obviously. It could happen again. And I mean, that's why we play the game and we wait till November, because, you know, it's politics. Anything could happen.
0: You're absolutely right. A day is like a lifetime in politics, a lifetime a day. So let me ask you this. When you look at the rest of what happened on Tuesday, any other surprises there that jump out to you?
1: You know, can I just say one other thing about Pratt? And then I'll move on. But, you know, we've gotten to this point where we think that all elections are national, where Trump is such a big player and it's all about Trump. Pratt is very strategically saying that his race is about LA, and he is very focused on local. And I'll be watching that, because I think that's a curious development as well. I mean, if that sort of is counter to the national trend we're seeing.
0: Yeah.
1: The other thing, I guess, that, you know, a lot of people focused on was this race in Iowa where Randy Feenstra lost to Zach Lawn, I guess his name is. You think, and people, because Trump had endorsed Feenstra late, people said, ah, look, you know, Trump is losing his grip on the party. I think people have made way too much of that. Feenstra wasn't that strong a candidate. The results were very close, 37.8 to 37%, so it wasn't really a blowout. And, you know, Lon is sort of, he's MAGA. He's certainly MAGA adjacent if he isn't full MAGA, and he's MAHA. So I think Trump's sway within the Republican Party, if you've been reading those headlines saying, you know, that this is a rejection of his power, I think that's overblown. He's still the guy.
0: All right, Andy, we've got to leave it there. Thanks so much for joining us. Great to see you. All right, folks, stick with us. On the other side of the break, a historic U.S.-Israel relationship being proposed. 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
0: Welcome back to This Week on Capitol Hill. I'm your host, Tony Perkins. Well, on Wednesday of this week, a resolution was introduced into the House of Representatives that, if passed, would trigger a seismic change in U.S. policy on Israel. The legislation, which has the support of Israeli Prime Minister Benjamin Netanyahu, would shift the framework for the U.S.-Israel relationship from one of traditional foreign assistance to one of partnership. Joining me now in studio is the author of the resolution, Congressman Marlon Stutzman, who is actively engaged in U.S. foreign policy on the Middle East and a very vocal supporter of Israel. He represents the 3rd Congressional District of Indiana. Congressman Stutzman, welcome to This Week on Capitol Hill.
10: Thank you, Tony. Great to be with you.
0: This is a historic shift in the relationship between the United States and Israel that you're proposing.
10: It is. And, you know, as you've been to Israel many times, I've been to Israel many times, and to see how the country just continues to grow and flourish is just remarkable. You know, it reminds me of Nehemiah when he's rebuilding the walls. He's got a sword in one hand and he's building with the other hand. That's what Israel's had to do for so many years. But their economy is strong. The population is growing. And so we've been giving Israel support of $3.8 billion roughly a year for their military, and it's a partnership between the United States and Israel. But this is a proposal to stand together as true allies and not have a dependency, what many people see as a dependency on the United States military or government.
0: Now, Congressman Stessman, some administrations have used that foreign aid with some pretty heavy strings attached.
10: Yes.
0: And that's been put Israel at risk, has it not?
10: It sure has. And that's why Prime Minister Netanyahu, you know, I believe, wants to move a different direction and say, we don't need that supplemental given to us directly as aid, but let's have a trade agreement. Let's have a defense agreement. You know, what I often think of is, you know, the relationships that we have through NATO, which aren't as strong as they should be, but our greatest ally in the world, Tony, is Israel. It's no longer Great Britain. It's no longer other countries in Europe. It's the capability that Israel has, the technology that Israel has, they are our true allies.
0: And let me ask you about that, Congressman Stessman. So what makes them that strong of an ally compared to Great Britain or another country in Europe?
10: Well, I think a lot of it comes down to their values and their capabilities with technology. You know, Israel is becoming known as the Silicon Valley of the Middle East. But I think there's a special blessing on Israel and the fact that they are a more free society. They are a democracy. I think that those values and the fact that they're built on Christian Judeo principles helps them be successful.
0: I know you've probably observed this. I've seen it even in the 20 years that I've been going to Israel, that Israel, starting out as, you know, kind of almost Marxist ideology from Europe, has moved closer to that Judeo-Christian worldview that you described, going back to their biblical roots as they're rediscovering that.
10: I think it's the relationship with America. You know, there's roughly 10 million Israelis in Israel. I don't know the exact percentage of Jews versus non-Jews, but here in the United States, there's roughly 7 million Jews. And I think it's that relationship between Christians and Jews in America and the country of Israel that has moved them that direction. So I think we've had a positive influence on Israel, and my hope is that Israel will continue to have a positive influence on America.
0: Before we get to the specifics of this resolution and how that would work, now I know it's a framework, and so it'll be a memorandum of understanding will actually hammer out the details of this. This is just creating a new paradigm, really.
10: Right.
0: But, you know, there's some critics on the right about the relationship with Israel, especially among evangelicals, criticizing evangelicals for this relationship. When you state your support for Israel, you're stating, correct me if I'm wrong, but I've spent a lot of time with you.
10: Yeah.
0: You're stating your support for the Jewish state, their right to exist, their right to defend themselves. You're not giving a blank check to every policy that they write or every administration that holds power.
10: No. In fact, I wish other countries would behave like Israel is right now. I mean, you look at what's going on in Europe with immigration policy. They're taking a very different turn in Europe than what Europe used to be. They're going to be weaker. They used to be dependable allies. They're not. Even though they say Iran is the leading state sponsor of terror, they're not even helping us with the fight with the IRGC. So I think that when this comes back down to the values that America has, and all of those are built on those Christian Judeo principles, Israel has shifted that same direction. And I think that's why they see the growth and the blessings. I mean, the family structure is strong in Israel. And I think that also affects the economics as well.
0: Okay, let's talk. We just got a little over 3 minutes left. Let's talk about what this framework would provide and what that looks like.
10: Yeah, so a new memorandum of understanding is coming up in 2028. And as Prime Minister Netanyahu said on 60 Minutes, that he wants to end that supplemental that we give to them and be a true partner and be a true friend. And so we're calling it aid to trade and moving from an aid supplemental to trade agreements, defense agreements. And my hope is that even with the Abraham Accords, as those continue to grow, that can maybe even be a part of this, that the Middle East could be a powerhouse economically with the oil and gas industry there, with the technology that's growing there. They could really be a strong economic engine and take advantage of Europe that is going the other direction.
0: It's amazing the technology and the advancements that have been made by Israeli companies.
10: Yes.
0: That the United States benefits from. I mean, if you use Waze, that came from Israel.
10: That's right.
0: A lot of our cybersecurity for our banking infrastructure came from Israel. Cell phone. I mean, there's so much. You go down the list.
10: Yeah, it is. I mean, they're known as startup nation. They have more startups than any other country in the world besides the United States. And so that natural relationship economically makes sense because you have startup techs there and they can come to the United States and develop relationships with our companies.
0: So Congressman Stuchman, why would someone be against saying, all right, we're not giving any more aid. We're just going to build a mature partnership and we're going to do trade and we're going to help grow each other's economy. Who would be against that?
10: I think it would be somebody who says, you know, actually we want to control Israel. We want to have leverage over Israel and say, hey, you know what? You take our money. You have to therefore do this.
0: Very similar to what we saw in the Biden administration, slow walking the munitions they needed to defend themselves take on Hamas.
10: Yeah. And, you know, this $3.8 billion is about 2% of their budget. So it's not a small number, but it's not a big number
0: but
10: either.
0: Part of that has been controlling the manufacturing of some of the munitions that they needed. They've been forced to buy that from the United States with the money that the U.S. provided.
10: Yeah, we give them the money, but then they're required to buy back from us.
0: And not manufacture it.
10: Exactly. And so that's where the wrong administration, like the Biden administration, could put them in a very vulnerable spot. Because if they're depending on American equipment and we don't provide it.
0: So my assessment of this, Congressman's assessment, if you support Israel, you would support this because this gives them relationship, but independence. If you don't support Israel, you would support this because it's no longer giving them money as foreign aid.
10: That's right. Yeah, if you're a budget hawk, we're reducing our spending and our foreign aid. And there's a lot of, you know, some members of Congress, they just oppose foreign aid to everybody. But in this case, you know, we've supported it for a long time because we support the growth and the security and safety of Israel. But now the relationship is a mature relationship, and it's time to move forward together, defending one another and growing together.
0: So, bottom line, nobody should be against this.
10: It'll be interesting. I'm sure there'll be some conspiracy theories that come out of all of this. So.
0: Well, I commend you, Congressman Marlon Stutzman, for providing leadership on this. I think it's a very strategic piece of legislation that'll benefit both countries.
10: Yeah, well, I know that, you know, President Trump is a strong leader, strong negotiator. As he and Marco Rubio work through this, I wanted to be able to show their support in Congress for this.
0: All right. Thanks so much. Folks, stick with us. We're back with more after this.
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0: Welcome back to This Week on Capitol Hill. I'm your host, Tony Perkins. Thanks so much for joining us. Well, as we approach the 250th anniversary of America's independence, there's a growing recognition that if we hope to preserve this nation and the freedoms that we have for future generations, we must do what our founders did, and that is acknowledge our dependence upon God. And in that spirit, I invite you to join me in signing the Declaration of Dependence and challenging others to do the same. Simply text America to 677. That's America to 67742, and I'll send you a link to the declaration. Well, speaking of declarations, there are signs of a broader cultural shift taking place across the country. Corporate America's celebration of so-called Pride Month has been noticeably more subdued than in recent years. And at the same time, several states are taking steps to affirm and celebrate the family as God's design for society. And one of those states is Nebraska, where Governor Jim Pillen has officially proclaimed June as Marriage and Family Month, recognizing the vital role that strong marriages and families play in the health and future of our nation. Joining us now to discuss that proclamation and the importance of strengthening the family is the governor of Nebraska, Jim Pillen. Governor, thanks so much for joining us. Welcome to This Week on Capitol Hill.
14: Thank you for having me. It's an incredibly important topic. I'm grateful to be able to talk about it.
0: Well, you know a lot about young people. You know a lot about their success and preparing them for success. You know, you've worked with young people. How important is the family in that preparation?
14: You know, I think that what's so incredibly important when we think back and look in the mirror and talk about our life. You know, as I have often said, we grew up with nothing, but we had everything because we had an incredible mom and dad. And being a mom's the most important job on the face of the earth, in my view. And I think it's really, really important that we do a better job of speaking about how important the values that we've developed and all based around faith, family, hard work, the American dream. And, you know, families are the essence of it. Now, challenges arise. We're human beings. But I think what's really, really important in having this conversation is that doesn't mean everything's perfect. But what it means is as Suzanne and I, our mantra for raising our family is love conquers all. It's really, really important that we stay focused on that and that we speak it into existence, not talking about it. Our children, others are not going to get it by osmosis. And these other voices can overtake, and we can't let that happen.
0: Well, just as in sports, where there is a goal line, you don't always reach it, but you aim for it. And,
14: yeah.
0: And in public policy, we know that not everybody reaches it, but we set a standard by which society benefits if we do reach it. And is that not why you're declaring this as a family month?
14: No question. When you have when you set policy, it has impact. And proclamations are really, really important. That's why we did it, because what happens is that it starts having an influence on how people think. Now, we're taking the conversation broader to say, okay, what if there is a deterrent to family, what's happening? Well, number one, just think about how difficult it is for families. It used to be we ate every meal, three meals together a day, 7 days a week. That's a great deterrent to family. We have to sit down at the table and eat together more. We have to make it a priority to go to church so that we are with like-minded faith people to help pull us together, because we can't do this alone. And then the greatest obstacle of all, Tony, is this screen time and these dumb phones and how families have become addicted. We talk about what these phones are doing and technology is doing to our kids. It's what's it done to grandparents and parents. You just look all the time. People are sitting down and looking at their phones, not even talking to each other. So I think it's important that we talk about this in the family texture to say, okay, what are the biggest obstacles? We have to have more time together so that our families are stronger and that our families can overcome all the obstacles that are out there, because there's a lot.
0: Governor, I just have about 45 seconds left, but this is not just an off-the-cuff proclamation. This is based on decades of social science that kids do best when they're raised in a home with a mother and a father who are married.
14: There's no ifs, ands, or buts about it. And you can talk to anybody that has worked with children and see, since we've been having more breakups of family, more children being raised without a father in their life, the outcomes are very, very difficult and very, very challenging. We have to make sure that young men understand what kind of responsibilities there are. And how important it is that they are in their children's lives, and obviously motherhood. I talk about it all the time. Motherhood's the most important job on the face of the earth.
0: Certainly is.
14: Let's brag about moms.
0: Governor, thanks so much for joining us, and I appreciate your leadership on the issue.
14: Thanks.
0: Folks, stick with us. On the other side of the break, House Speaker Mike Johnson joins us, so don't go away.
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0: Welcome back to This Week on Capitol Hill. I'm Tony Perkins, your host. Well, both the House and Senate were back in D.C. this week. The Senate managed to finally pass Reconciliation 2.0 in the wee hours of Friday morning. The measure awaits the House when they return this coming week. However, the Senate failed to advance a reauthorization of a key provision of the foreign surveillance law known as FISA. The current provision expires June the 12th. Joining me now for our weekly conversation to discuss this and more is House Speaker Mike Johnson, who represents the 4th Congressional District of Louisiana. Mr. Speaker, welcome back to This Week on Capitol Hill.
18: Hey, Tony, great to be with you as always.
0: All right, so the Senate finally advanced Reconciliation 2.0. What are the next steps to seeing immigration and border security fully funded?
18: Well, we've got to do it quickly, and it is a real shame, as we've discussed many times, that the Democrats have chosen to politicize immigration enforcement and border security, two critical functions of the federal government. I'm grateful that the Republicans stuck it out. The final vote, as you saw, was after 5 a.m. They did an around-the-clock voterama, as they call it in the Senate, and the Democrats tried to obstruct that at every turn. But thankfully, we got a majority to get that through, and it is a reconciliation bill, so they only needed Republican votes, and they sent it over to the House. We'll get it done first thing next week as soon as we return, and finally, we'll get those two functions, those two agencies fully funded. They've been effectively unfunded for a long time now because of Democrats' games. And the key point here is, Tony, we'll fund it for three straight years, so they won't be able to play these games any longer in the Trump administration.
0: Do you think you'll get any Democratic support in the House?
18: I certainly hope so, but I doubt that it will happen. I mean, they've dug in. Everything is partisan now, and it's a shameful thing that the radical left, the insurgent left, is taking over the Democrat Party. Watch the primaries as they play out. Watch the voices that are being elevated in their party. They're not rational anymore. As we keep saying, and we've discussed many times in the program, the upcoming election this fall is about common sense versus crazy. And I will tell you that we'll stand by common sense every time in the Republican Party. We're going to make sure the American people are safe, we have a secure border, and that our immigration laws are respected and enforced.
0: Speaking of common sense versus crazy, it appears that voters in California are tired of crazy and may be going for common sense.
18: It does. Some good developments out there. You know, the Republican candidate, Steve Hilton, is ran first in the jungle primary for governor. We had some good races around the state for our candidates and for the House. And we'll see how it all shakes out. It's shameful that they've not yet finished completing the count of their ballots. but don't get us started on that.
0: Yeah, right, right. And that's surprising. Let me go back to something else coming out of the Senate, or actually, I should say, that did not come out of the Senate, and that is the Foreign Intelligence Surveillance Act, the Section 702 that expires June the 12th. That failed a procedural vote in the Senate. What's next?
18: Yeah, it's a concern. I mean, the expiration date, as you said, is next week, and we must reauthorize FISA. Now, the last time we did it in 2024, Republicans, conservatives, we worked very hard. We got 56 major reforms on the Foreign Intelligence Surveillance Act to ensure that the privacy and the protection of Americans is there. And we haven't had errors since those reforms were made, so they did the desired job. Look, the point of this, Tony, is two-thirds of the president's daily national security briefing comes from intel that is collected with this statute. It is critical. It has prevented another 9/11 on our shores, and we cannot let it go dark.
0: Mr. Speaker, I want to shift gears kind of away from Washington and policy to more principled positions. I know you're very busy, and you don't weigh in on a lot when it comes to the cultural stuff that's happening out there, but you're very passionate about life. We talk about it quite frequently here on this program. We share that among many things in common. But there was a social influencers basically posting on the internet, on social media, about choosing abortion for a child that had Down syndrome. And I just want to quote from what you posted. I said, in 29 days, we'll celebrate the 250th birthday of our exceptional nation, which became the greatest of all because we were the first to declare the self-evident truth that all people are created equal by God, not born equal, but were created equal. Why is it important to have this cultural conversation?
18: Well, it's rather shocking, heartbreaking. I mean, millions of people now have seen the post that we're referring to. There's a famous YouTuber who, you know, creates content and decided to go online and effectively share with the world that he and his wife chose to abort their innocent, precious, unborn child because they got a Down syndrome diagnosis. Now, remember, those are false diagnoses, right, many times, but that child is no less precious than anyone else. And it's been heartening to see a lot of people go on and comment who have Down syndrome children, or who truly respect the sanctity of human life. But my point was, this is directly tied to the celebration we'll have of our nation on July 4th. We are dedicated to the proposition that we're all created by God, we're made in His image, we all have inestimable dignity and value, and every unborn child is worth fighting for. And when a culture devolves to the point where that kind of depravity, I mean, it's evil to kill an unborn child, when it becomes the fodder for social media influencers to get attention and clicks, it's a very dangerous place. We got to remind everybody of the sanctity of human life every single day.
0: I mean, Mr. Speaker, isn't this what sets Western civilization apart, that we view life as having inherent value and dignity? It's not viewed upon as utilitarian value. That's a big difference.
18: It is, and it's what separates Western civilization from ideologies like Marxism that don't really value life because they don't recognize the existence of a creator who gives us life and the rights that we have. You know, that philosophy follows government. Government is the God, and therefore no one has inherent value. You're just another social animal. You're part of the herd that has to be directed and dictated to. That's not what we stand for in America. It's the reason we're the most exceptional, greatest nation in the history of the world, because we're founded on this creed that's listed right there in the nation's birth certificate, right in the second paragraph. So, a self-evident truth.
0: So is this not further evidence of the Marxist ideology that has infiltrated our schools, our media, and the broader culture?
18: Absolutely. And the moral relativism that it has spawned, and the fact that, you know, few generations of American school children now have been indoctrinated into these false ideologies. We're losing the foundational principles that made us the most successful, most powerful, most benevolent, most free nation in the history of the world. We have to defend those foundations, Tony. It's essential to maintain our republic.
0: Mr. Speaker, 30 seconds left. Besides Reconciliation 2.0, what should we be looking for next week?
18: Well, it's a busy week again. We're moving appropriations through the process, funding the government as good stewards. We've got a couple of those bills already off the plate. 9 have been through committee. There's 12 in all. We'll keep it moving on all the other things that are on our plate that we'll talk about next week.
0: All right, Mr. Speaker, have a great weekend. Always great to see you, my friend.
18: Thanks so much.
0: All right, folks, don't go away. On the other side of the break, a few more final thoughts on the news of the week. So stay tuned to more this week on Capitol Hill. By the way, let me just leave you with this. Let me encourage you to be praying for what's happening here in our nation's capital and praying as we move toward that 250th celebration. It's a big celebration. All right, we'll be right back.
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0: Welcome back this week on Capitol Hill. There's something different about this June. There are fewer rainbows. No, I'm not talking about the sign of God's covenant that appears in the sky after a storm. I'm talking about the rainbow flag that has become the symbol of Pride Month. For years, June brought a predictable wave of corporate logos, advertising campaigns, theme merchandise, and public celebrations. Parents learned to pay close attention to commercials and family programming. Sports fans grew accustomed to Pride-themed uniforms and promotions. And many city streets became venues for often indecent displays at pride parades. Well, this year is noticeably different. The symbols are not all gone, but there are far less prominent ones. It is premature to say that pride has fallen, but it is fair to say that the appeal of Pride Month has faded. Corporations are rethinking their public affiliation with a cultural agenda that, according to a Gallup poll released this week, is losing support among Americans. The Obama-Biden era push to promote transgenderism among children while limiting treatment options to only experimental drugs and surgeries has prompted many Americans to reconsider the movement's underlying motives. Increasingly, Americans see see pride parades not merely as expressions of tolerance, but as demonstrations of cultural influence reaching into every corner of society. For many, concerns over gender identity policies involving children became the point at which broader questions about sexuality, marriage, parental rights, and cultural authority converged. As many warned years ago, the debate was never simply about the right to marry the person one loves. It was also about redefining long-standing social norms, including those governing parent-child relationships. When schools withheld information from parents about a child's social gender transitioning, many families saw the connection between what was happening in the classroom and the broader redefinition of marriage and family. As a result, public opinion began to shift. That shift is showing up in the corporate world. Companies are not only scaling back Pride Month promotions, many are abandoning participation in the Human Rights Campaign's Corporate Equality Index. The 2026 index lost 65% of its Fortune 500 participants. Whether driven by conviction, consumer pressure, or shareholder concern, many corporations are recalculating their public association with LGBT activism. Now, by itself, that would not prove a cultural realignment, but combined with developments in states across the nation, it suggests something more than a temporary retreat. Republican leaders have moved beyond symbolic resistance to Pride Month and are increasingly advancing proclamations and policies promoting the nuclear family. Among the arguments they cite is extensive social science showing that across numerous measures, children do best when raised by a married mother and father. Here is why I believe it's more than just a passing fad. Corporate leaders and elected officials are responding to the people. For several years, parents refused to back down. They attended school board and city council meetings, opposing boys and girls sports and mixed-sex bathrooms, and in many cases ran for office themselves. They won seats, changed policies, and reshaped local governments. There are fewer rainbows this June. That doesn't mean that cultural debate is over, but it does suggest that millions of Americans who refuse to surrender their convictions are beginning to see the impact of their perseverance. Parents and patriots are prevailing, and that is promising for America. And that has been This Week on Capitol Hill.
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4: 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Duty to Disobey reveals what happened to those who refused and why their story matters to every American. 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Sounds awesome. Via Christie will be having their second open house on Thursday, June 11th at 6 p.m. Feel free to stop by the Worship Center and learn more about this awesome opportunity for your kids. 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Also check us out on Facebook, Instagram, YouTube, or iHeartRadio. Thank you. 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

Muhammad is still in his tomb, and Joseph Smith is still in his tomb, and Buddha is still in his tomb, and Confucius is still in his tomb, but there is

0: Hello, and welcome to North Dakota Family Matters. I'm your host, Mark Joritsma, with North Dakota Family Alliance, and today's talk is about 10 years. So I realized the other day that it has been 10 years since our family moved into the state of North Dakota. Not quite 10 years, but it's getting there. And it has flown by very, very fast, which I think is good. And I want to read you something that I wrote 10 years ago. It was actually the very first email I wrote when I stepped into this job. And just kind of want to reflect on that. I wrote, "Boxes, lots of boxes. We are so excited to have completed the first stage of our move to Bismarck, and we are thoroughly enjoying our new city and all it has to offer, but it's amazing how many boxes need unpacking. Just try finding that spatula or pencil or laundry soap you desperately need among the dozens of boxes, and you'll start to appreciate the things you take for granted every day. Trust me, eating while sitting on the floor seems quaint at first, but after a very short time, it does make you greatly appreciate the person who invented the chair. Not having a lot of these basics has given me pause to think about other foundational things we take for granted. Religious freedom is a good example. The ability to worship and express our constitutional right to vote our convictions is something most of us probably appreciate on election day, but the rest of the year, it's likely under the radar. I encourage you to appreciate this fundamental right and exercise it to live out your values in both your personal and public life. That spatula, pencil, or laundry soap is something you need, not just want. So are other things even more important?" So that is what I wrote roughly 10 years ago, and it still holds true. It has weathered the test of time quite well, I think. And I thought of it in part because of the 10-year anniversary, but also because we have the primary coming up.
1: Stupid wrong man.
2: Unfollowing Skillet totally stink. Nobody likes
1: Skillet. What a bunch of redneck. I absolutely hate them.

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0: Hello, and welcome to North Dakota Family Matters. I'm your host, Mark Joritsma, with North Dakota Family Alliance, and today's talk is about 10 years. So I realized the other day that it has been 10 years since our family moved into the state of North Dakota. Not quite 10 years, but it's getting there. And it has flown by very, very fast, which I think is good. And I want to read you something that I wrote 10 years ago.
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0: my friends, and welcome to the Liberty Hour. This program is brought to you by the North Dakota Sons of Liberty in conjunction with New Song Church of Bismarck and Club Radio. We're going to take a little break this week from our march towards the Declaration of Independence, and we're going to listen to Dennis Prager explain the difference between the right and the left.
1: What is the greatest value in society? The left and the right have a different view on that matter. For the left, it is equality, and for the right, it is liberty. And you might say, well, why can't you have both? The French Revolution, after all, did say equality, fraternity, and liberty. Those were its mottos. The American Revolution had life, liberty, and the pursuit of happiness. It didn't include equality. The American Revolution was, I think, in that way, more intellectually honest. Because the truth is, equality and liberty don't go hand in hand. The more free people are, the less equality of result you will end up with. Some people have more talent. Some people work harder. Some people have more luck. Everybody believes, both left and right, that the human being is equal in God's eyes, if you believe in God, or equal at birth, or equal before the law, which is what really matters. That's true. But the equality that the left talks of is equality of result, or what they call equity. And for the right, it is liberty. While we're talking about liberty, let's talk about speech. With regard to free speech, the left-wing position is that speech should be free, but not for hate speech. Whereas the right-wing or conservative position is all speech except that which calls for violence should be free, even hate speech. Because what you call hate speech, the next guy may not call hate speech. When people say they're for free speech except for hate speech, what they are really saying is, I'm for free speech with what I agree with. That's not free speech. According to Pew Research in the United States of America, almost 50% of young people say they believe in free speech but not for hate speech. But of course, that means they don't believe in free speech. When I was a kid, Nazis, real Nazis, not people that are just called Nazis because people don't like them, real swastika-bearing Nazis, people who adored Adolf Hitler, wanted to march in a Jewish neighborhood outside of Chicago called Skokie, Illinois. They chose Skokie because many Holocaust survivors lived there. It was a particularly sadistic thing. Most liberal groups at the time, the American Civil Liberties Union, even some Jewish groups, said Nazis have a right to march in the United States of America. That's real hate speech. And I agree with that.

bad things. So on the left, almost always, outside forces will be blamed. So something must have corrupted this wonderful being called human in order for anything bad to actually occur. So they blame racism, they blame poverty, they blame parents, they blame guns. There's always something other than the individual. Whereas on the right, people tend to blame the individual. You have what people on the right would say, a malfunctioning conscience. You should have known that that is wrong, or you did know that was wrong, and you still did it. So that's another massive difference between left and right. Do you blame people for the bad that they do? The place of feelings or the heart in determining what is right. On the left, how you feel is much more important than it is on the right. Because, again, back to the human nature issue, if we're basically good, which people on the left tend to believe, then feelings or your heart is a great determinant of what is right. On the right, there's no trust of the heart. Taken from what most people on the right, not all, I'll deal with that later, believe in the wisdom of the Bible. The Bible repeatedly warns against trusting the heart. And even if you're an atheist, you can appreciate that that's a pretty good warning. Don't rely on your heart to come up with the right answer. It's a bad idea. You need a code. And you need reason applying to that code. And for most people, you need a code giver. But relying on the heart versus not relying on the heart is a huge difference. It is very unlikely in a conservative home that you would see a plaque up, follow your heart. If I see a plaque in a home that says, follow your heart, it is usually people who tend to be left of center. Not always, because not everybody thinks through everything that they believe. But follow your heart is a terrible moral idea. The source of human rights. For the left, the source of rights is the government, the state, or if you will, in America, for example, the Supreme Court. But it comes from the government, from the state. It comes from people. Now, here's a great example of a liberal left difference. This is from John F. Kennedy, a Democrat, a liberal. His inaugural address when he was inaugurated president of the United States in 1961. The rights of man, not from the generosity of the state, but from the hand of God. This man is a Democrat, a liberal, and he said that in his inaugural address. This isn't some throwaway line in a speech. This is from the most important speech a president gives. It gives you an idea of the differences, again, between liberalism and leftism. And the American Declaration of Independence says, we hold these truths to be self-evident, that all men are created equal and are endowed by their creator with certain unalienable rights by their creator. And unalienable, that means they cannot be taken away. Because if God gives something, man can't take it away. But if humans give it, humans can take it away. And that among these are life, liberty, and the pursuit of happiness. The source of human rights, for the left, it is the state. And for the right, the conservative, it is ultimately divine. What is the economic goal of a society? For the left, it is equality, which has already been mentioned. For the right, that is not the value. The economic goal is rather prosperity. Now, the left would answer, oh yeah, prosperity for the prosperous. This is the left-right divide.

0: Prosperity does not mean every single human being will be prosperous. It depends on your definition in any event of prosperous. But for the right, the goal of equality doesn't work. As I said earlier, it means, if, among other things, compromise on liberty. But the issue for the right is not, is everybody equal materially? It is everybody okay materially? Equal and okay are not the same thing. Now, your definition of okay may not be the same as the next person's definition of okay. But if you ever look up the data on what the average American living on the poverty line has, what material things they have, it would be very hard to say that they are poor in the way we have understood the term throughout history. Which leads us to their attitudes towards wealth. In general, the left says redistribute it, and the right says create more. It makes perfect sense. If your aim is equality, then you will want to redistribute the wealth that exists. And that's why it is very appealing to many people on the left what Karl Marx said, and that is to each according to his needs, from each according to his ability. Then we have redistributed the wealth of the society. But of course, the redistribution of wealth involves violence. Ultimately, you will have to force people to give up their money, which is what happens whenever egalitarian ends become the ends in a society. The primary role of the state or government. For the left, it is to increase and protect equality. For the right, it is to increase and protect liberty. Very big difference. That is why the government gets bigger and bigger on the left. Because if the purpose of the government is to increase equality, it will have to be involved in everything in life. Whereas if the purpose is to increase liberty, then it retracts. The state retracts. It doesn't get involved in everything. It gets involved in much less. Again, it's the equality-liberty conflict. By the way, that conflict lived itself out in the late 18th century with two enormously significant revolutions. The American Revolution, leading to the creation of the United States of America in 1776, and the French Revolution of 1789, just 13 years separate there. But one emphasized liberty, one emphasized equality. The one that emphasized equality ended up with the guillotine, a lot of violence. The one that emphasized liberty ended up the freest country in the history of the world. Ironically, the French built the Statue of Liberty, and they gave it to the United States of America. Place of the American Revolution, not the French Revolution. Who takes care of you, your family, and your fellow citizens? For the left, it is the state. And this is one of the reasons that there is less liberty when you have a bigger state. Because it has to expand in order to take care of more and more people. And as it takes care of more and more people, people are less free. The government has taken over more of their life. It's just part of what it is. And the reason is my sad conclusion about human beings. The human being yearns to be taken care of much more than to be free.
1: Who is covered by the Social Security Act? People like me.
0: We think humans yearn to be free, but it's not true. Humans yearn to be taken care of. And the left says, we will take care of you. We will provide your children with breakfast and lunch. We will provide you with free education, your children with free education, with free health care. And it sounds wonderful. But it means you don't take care of you. The conservative you is you take care of you, you take care of your children or family, and you take care of your community. That was the American way, and I'm using America not because I'm American, but because America became the freest country in the world. Became. I think it's losing its freedoms as I speak to you now. That's another matter. I take care of me, I take care of my family, and I take care of my community is the ideal on the right. On the left, the state takes care of me, the state takes care of my family, and the state takes care of my community. It's a really big difference. The size of government. Since the government is supposed to ensure equality and take care of everybody, the bigger the government, the better it is for folks on the left. Whereas on the right, since freedom is its siren song, the smaller the government, the better. Obviously, government is necessary for police protection, for armed forces, for guarding borders. I mean, there are obviously arenas. I'm not talking about anarchy. Everybody acknowledges a role for government. But the motto of the conservative is the bigger the government, the smaller the citizen. It's a line I came up with many years ago, and it has served me well in explaining conservatism. You can't have big government and big individual. It's one or the other. The bigger the state, the smaller the citizen. But people on the left believe, many of them truly, sincerely believe, they are doing the moral thing by expanding government. That it should take care of more and more people. That you can't rely on people to take care of themselves, their families, and their communities. That this is something the state should do. Again, a huge difference. The primary authority in a child's life. For the left, the primary authority in a child's life is the state. For the right, it is the parent. You see this being played out, and maybe there will be other examples. But at this moment, this conflict between who should be the ultimate authority in a child's life is very dramatically being played out. Let us say your 11-year-old child, let's say a girl, says she is a boy. The left says the school does not have to tell the parents that their daughter now says she is a boy. And so at school, she will be called by a male name and be referred to as he whenever spoken about in the preferred pronoun language that we now have. But the parents will not be told about this. There are some states in the United States where schools are forbidden to tell the parents if the child doesn't want them to. The ultimate authority in the child's life is the state. Parental authority is sacrosanct to the conservative mind. One of the Ten Commandments is honor your father and mother. It is the only one of the Ten Commandments that has a reward in the Ten Commandments, so that you will live long on the land that I will give you. In other words, society will not survive, is the biblical view, if parental authority is crushed. In the Soviet Union and in fascist Germany, it's exactly what happened. If you were a child, you took an oath to Komsomol. Your parents played a very diminished role as you went further and further left. The ideal family, even there, left and right differ. It's really amazing. Just about every area of life constitutes a left-right difference. The ideal family for the left is any group of loving individuals. For the conservative or the right, the ideal family is obviously loving individuals, but the nuclear family, a married man and woman and children. For people on the left, that is an intolerant view and one that should have been jettisoned because there are so many other possibilities, a single parent, two parents of the same sex, even perhaps three parents if they love each other. But to say that there is an ideal of a mother, father married, well, what about mother and father who are not married? That's another example. They can love each other and be committed to each other, and all of this is true. It's true with same-sex couples who love each other and are committed to one another. I'm very close to two such couples. But by the way, it's interesting. The gay couples that I am very close to acknowledge that the ideal is, in fact, a married man and woman. This was not really available to them as they understand it, and may well not have been. And so they did the second best thing. They tried to create a perfectly middle class family of two men. Those are the two cases that I'm particularly close to, and raise children just like a heterosexual couple would, but obviously there is no mother. But they are outspoken in their understanding that, of course, it's best if a child has a mother and a father. It's not anti-gay to acknowledge that the ideal is a mother and father. I've been divorced. I have no problem in acknowledging that the ideal is to raise kids without divorce. We have decided to get rid of ideals so as not to hurt people's feelings. But the human species needs ideals to know what it is to aspire to. And the ideal is a married man and woman raising children. That's the nuclear family. Whereas again, for the left, it is people who love each other and constitute a family. Human beings, how are they divided? The great division for the left is race, gender, and class. That is a meaningful division of the human species by race, by gender, and by class. Two huge differences among human beings for the left, rich and poor, and strong and weak. They are determinative. Who has the power is an operative element in all left-wing thought. You have this very often on the left, where the division is weak and strong and rich and poor. On the right, the major division between human beings is a moral one. Who is right and who is wrong? Not as who is strong and who is weak, or who is poor and who is rich. There are good people and there are not good people. Or if you will, as Viktor Frankl in his great book, Man's Search for Meaning, wrote, there are only two races, the decent and the indecent. That is the one and only conservative distinction among human beings that is important. Not race, not gender, not class. Gender has importance. I mean, men and women are different. That is a belief, obviously, among conservatives. But it is not a moral distinction. And the moral distinction is the one that matters. How to make a good society? That's a very big subject. No, you would think they would agree on that. But again, left and right don't. For the left, it is abolish inequality. Then, by golly, you've got a really beautiful society. For the right, develop each citizen's moral character. And that's a real project. But if you don't do that, it is not possible to have a good society. Sex/gender. For the left, sex, or gender, as the term is now used, is a societal construct. Society tells you what male and female is. It is not an objective distinction. That's the whole point with the transgender. If you say you're a boy and you're biologically a girl, then you're a boy, and vice versa. For the conservative, there's male and female. And They are inherently different. You can feel that you are the other. That is obviously a granted fact, but it doesn't mean that you are the other. That is why the terminology that the left uses is sex assigned at birth, as if you were assigned it, but it doesn't really exist. But it does really exist. What is the most important trait to cultivate in a child? Even here, there is a left-right difference. On the left, it is overwhelmingly, certainly in America, self-esteem. That is not true for conservatives. The most important trait to cultivate is not self-esteem, but self-control. I tell this to new parents all the time, because often they will call my radio show. So we're having a baby. Give us a piece of advice on raising our child. I said, okay, here goes. Self-control is infinitely more important than self-esteem. And by the way, you get self-esteem from self-control. You will raise a happier, not to mention better human being, by emphasizing self-control. But again, if you think people are basically good, there's nothing to control. Just let your nature express itself. But that's not the belief among people on the right. You've got a tough nature to control, and you need to control it. Boy or girl, that's what you need to do. Good and evil. On the left, good and evil are relative terms, relative to the individual and relative to the society. There are no absolutes, because absolutes imply a God. And for the left, as opposed again to the liberal, for the left, that is not a usable distinction, because either there is no God, or we don't know really what God wants, or different people have different views of God, or for whatever reason. But moral relativism, what is good for you is good for you, and what is good for me is good for me, tends to be the view on the left. And moral absolutes, in other words, universal morality, is a belief of the conservative. The view of America, very, very different again between left and right. The left basically sees America as essentially a profoundly morally flawed society. I asked Howard Zinn, the most widely read left-wing, not liberal, left-wing author in America, his History of the United States, I think it's called The Popular History of the United States, has been read in classroom after classroom more than any other history work. He actually came onto my radio show, and I saluted him for it. I was conservative, and he was on the left. And by the way, it was exactly what I want. Clarity over agreement. I didn't yell at him or even debate him. I just wanted to clarify where he stood. And I asked him, do you think the world is a better place because the United States of America was created? And he basically said, not really. Or he's agnostic on the issue. Okay, that's the left-wing view. America is so bad, so flawed, that it is not a net gain for humanity that the United States ever was formed. Whereas the conservative says, are you kidding? The United States is one of the greatest, has been one of the greatest forces for liberty on earth. While the French gave us the Statue of Liberty. It's composed of humans, therefore it will be flawed because humans are flawed. But basically, a vast amount of good has been done inside this country and by this country externally.
2: Why choose this as our goal? Why climb the highest mountain? Why 35 years ago, fly the Atlantic? We choose to go to the moon. We choose to go to the moon in this decade and do the other thing. Not because they are easy, but because they are hard.
0: That is why when they protested in Hong Kong against the Chinese Communist government's takeover, the flag that they chose to march with for liberty, to symbolize freedom, was the American flag. The place of God and religion in society. The left-wing view is that these should both be entirely private matters. It's fine if you believe in some religion and practice it and take its values, but it has no place in the public sphere. So they want both a secular government and secular society. The right wing, or the conservative, wants a secular government and a religious society. So they agree on government, but they don't agree on society. The general belief is, as George Washington put it in his farewell address, that which society's values rely upon is religion. And if it weren't for religion, and he meant basically biblical religion, what we would call Judeo-Christian values, and that is the basis of what George Washington believed would be the basis of a moral society. That is the conservative position, and it always has been. One proof I have is that there are three mottos in America. I call it the American Trinity. They're on every coin. And they are liberty, e pluribus unum, from many one, and in God we trust. That's a big deal. In God we trust is a motto of the United States of America and has been for much of its history. As I pointed out in part one from the Declaration of Independence of the United States, we are endowed by our Creator with inalienable rights. Not every founder of the United States was a believing Christian. Not all believed in the Christian Trinity. That is true. But they all believed in the Supreme Being, the Creator, or God. Benjamin Franklin and Thomas Jefferson, two of the least traditionally Christian leaders of the founding of America, they actually designed a great seal of the United States. And the design was the Hebrews, the Israelites, the Jews leaving Egypt. That is how Bible-centered Jefferson and Franklin were. The Liberty Bell has a verse from the Bible, from the Old Testament. Yale University's insignia is in Hebrew. The role of the Bible in American life has no peer. It was the central text. It was how you taught children values. Love your neighbor as yourself. Pretty central. That comes from the Bible. So that's a huge difference. The importance, the indispensable significance of God and religion, and the desire to get rid of at least religion on the part of many on the left. The worth of the human fetus. This is probably the most controversial. I will try to be as uncontroversial in my presentation as possible. I am not talking about law. I am talking about the worth of the human fetus. I'm not talking about pro-choice or pro-life or should abortion be legal. I am merely talking about the view of that creature known as the human fetus, or the unborn baby, whatever term you wish to use, on the left and on the right. They have extremely different views of it. On the left, that creature, the human fetus, has no intrinsic worth. The mother determines 100% whether it is infinitely precious or worth nothing.
3: As far as slavery, women who have unwanted pregnancies and aren't allowed to make those decisions are somewhat enslaved themselves to birth fetuses that they did not want, whether for whatever reason.
4: While the baby's inside of your body, You have the right to decide what to do with it because it resides in your body, because it is a part of you, because it is not yet its own autonomous thing.
5: By forcing women to share their bodies with fetuses to keep them alive, you are actually suggesting that fetuses should have more rights than any other person in the world.
0: And by the way, I've often thought about this. If a pregnant woman, the mother, wants to give birth to that baby, and a criminal comes along, shoots her during a holdup, and kills the baby, he is in fact prosecuted for homicide, the murder of a human being. That means that if she wants the baby is fully human. If she doesn't want the baby isn't worth a pretzel. I'm not being cute. It isn't worth a pretzel. It's like a growth, a pimple. If you don't have to believe in God, I'm not even referring to God or religion here, to understand that just doesn't make moral sense. If she wants it, then it's murder if it's killed. If she doesn't want it, then it's nothing if it's killed. But that is the left-wing position. The worth of the unborn human is completely created by the mother. The right-wing position is that at some point, this creature, whether it is at conception, heartbeat, or at viability, is a human being, is a full human being. The mother, therefore, cannot be the one who determines its worth. American exceptionalism. The left position is that the very term is chauvinism. It is unhealthy, at the very least, bragging. And the right-wing position is that it is an historical reality that America has been exceptional. As noted in part one, the French made the Statue of Liberty, but they gave it to the United States of America. Because this was, as one American famous song puts it, sweet land of liberty. This is the United States historically. It has been exceptional with regard specifically to liberty. This was the land that people came to strike it out on their own, to fail or to succeed, but to do it on their own, unencumbered by the society. Many did succeed, as is well known. American exceptionalism is not a bragging right. It is either true or not true. The left says it is not true. The right says it has been true. By the way, it is not guaranteed to remain true. Right now, at the time of this video, I hope it changes in the future. I pray it does. But right now, America is not as exceptional as it was. In fact, America is now exporting many bad ideas to the world, which is a first in American history. The greatest threat to the world. On the left, it is the quote-unquote existential threat of global warming, climate change, as it is now referred to often. And existential, please remember what existential means. It means the existence of the world, of biological life on Earth, certainly human life, is threatened by the increasing temperature on the Earth's surface, on the Earth's oceans, etc. That is the left's position. That is the greatest threat. On the right, the greatest threat is human evil. Again, quite different. Most people on the right, most conservatives, do not deny that the world is getting warmer. They deny that it is worth changing the world and crushing its economies because it's an existential threat. They do believe it is happening, but not an existential threat, and that it is a pipe dream. That the world will be able to power itself on sun and wind alone. In this regard, if the left advocated nuclear power, most conservatives would be on board completely. Nuclear power has no carbon footprint. It is completely what is now called clean energy. And it is a puzzle as to why people do not support nuclear power when that is such an obvious answer if you believe that climate change poses an existential threat to the world. Guns. At least in America, the difference is pretty clear. The left believes that except for police and other maintainers of peace, and like the military, and perhaps some sportsmen for hunting and sport shooting, nobody should have a gun. That is the ideal as the left sees it. And the right sees it as a constitutional right, and that the best way to preserve liberty is for the government to be aware at any time that if it becomes a tyranny, people will resist. That is the reason, in fact, the primary reason why guns are even allowed by the U.S. Constitution. So that people can protect themselves against criminals and protect themselves against tyranny. The first thing every tyrannical regime ever does is take away guns from its citizens. That's just a fact. But for the left, the ideal is, again, a strong government. And if people have guns, that is a problem. By the way, it is a problem. I fully acknowledge it. There's a problem if people have guns, if a lot of people have guns, and it's a problem if no one has guns. I think one could be sophisticated enough to understand that. So the mature individual has to decide which is the greater problem. If you are absolutely certain that people will not have to defend themselves, either against the tyranny or against the criminal, then the position that there should be no guns makes sense. What if you're not sure that people will never have to protect themselves? And anyway, it's academic. There are hundreds of millions of guns in America. Since they can't be confiscated, it wouldn't happen. To the extent that they would be confiscated, all you would have is bad guys with guns, which I don't think either side would want. The next difference, race. On the left, race is intrinsically significant, and on the right, it's intrinsically insignificant. How's that for clarity? Yes. On the right, race blind is an ideal, is the moral ideal. I don't give a damn about your color. It means nothing to me. It's as important to me as the color of your shoes. That is the conservative position. The left-wing position is, it's an extremely important thing about you. Liberals believe what conservatives believe. Liberals believe that race doesn't tell us anything about you. What does it tell us about you? Think about it. If I know that somebody is, let's say, black, do I know any other thing about them? Name one thing I know about the person. You know nothing, correct? Do you know their personality? Do you know their brains? Do you know their kindness? Do you know their ethics? Do you know their passions? You know nothing. You literally know nothing about a person if you know his or her color. So how could it be significant? The conservative is not in love with the new. If the new is great, conservative loves it. But new for new's sake, when there is so much great that isn't new, I believe it is our job in every generation to give to the next generation the greatest that previous generations have produced. Keeping with this theme, the greatest English playwright. For the left, there is no such thing. It's all a matter of opinion. I've had this argument on my radio show ever since I began 40 years ago, where people say, who are you to tell me Shakespeare's better than Batman comics? I like Batman comics, you like Macbeth. Who's to say which is better? So there is no such thing as the greatest English playwright. That's why the University of Pennsylvania took down, the English department took down the mural of Shakespeare. He was just a dead white English male. And so they preferred someone who was not white, not European, and not male, and not straight. They put up a mural of a lesbian, non-white art. So do we measure art by the artist? Or do we measure art solely by the greatness of the art? Another left-right difference. The next difference, cultures. For the left, all cultures are equal. To say that any culture is better than another is to engage in fascism, chauvinism, or even white supremacy if you say that it's a European culture. As the New York Times music critic Anthony Tomasini wrote a few years ago, who are we to say that a Beethoven symphony is any greater than, and then he listed Indonesian folk music. Well, I'll tell you the answer to that with no insult to Indonesian folk music. And that is that in Indonesia, they have a symphony orchestra that plays Beethoven. And they do in Japan, and they do in Korea, and they do everywhere. Because the whole world thinks Beethoven wrote some of the greatest music ever written, as much as they may adore their own music. I'm a Jew, I love Jewish music, but it doesn't compare to Beethoven. And that's just in the artistic realm. What about judging society in the moral realm? Are all societies equally moral in their achievement? Of course not. It's not chauvinism, and it is certainly not racism to say that the West made something better when it comes to human rights, and when it comes to free elections, and when it comes to women's dignity. Yes, the West was better and has been better. That's just the fact. It's not a boast. Not all civilizations are equal. America's founders. To the left, they were white, rich slave owners. To the right, they were some of the greatest men who ever lived in history. They founded the freest country, the greatest experiment in liberty in human history. Which is why so many people have wanted to move to America, and did. You judge people in the context of their age. You don't judge them by today. And in the context of their age, these were giants. Yes, many of them owned slaves, and all of them thought it was a wrong thing to do, which is to their credit, because most people justify what they do, whereas in the case of the founders, they didn't. They knew what they were doing is wrong, which doesn't make them hypocrites. It makes them intellectually and morally honest sinners. If only all of us would be that honest. The purpose of judges. On the left, it is to pursue social justice and advance social justice. And on the right, it is to advance and pursue justice. Social justice has almost nothing in common with justice, which is why the left has created the term. If social justice meant the same thing as justice, it would be a useless term. Social justice is not justice. Social justice is if two people are in your courtroom, one is poor and one is rich, social justice says, give the verdict to the poor guy because he needs the money much more than the rich guy. Justice says you give the money to the one who is correct in this case. You pursue justice. It's not the same as social justice. National borders. To the left, it is a relic of the past, the chauvinist past, a racist past, and to the right, it is indispensable for the survival of a nation. We see this battle in the United States. We see this battle in Europe. How sacred are national borders? The difference between right and left on this is the difference between perhaps the survival of a country as that country or not. It is one thing to allow a certain number of people in legally to help them out and even help the country out if it needs more workers, for example. But it's quite another to have essentially open borders. You have a right to protect your home against people coming in who have not been invited, and so does your country. The view of illegal immigrants on the left, these are simply undocumented migrants. They should be welcomed in vast numbers and should not even be called illegal immigrants. On the right, it is beautiful to have immigration, but it must be legal. That's pretty clear, a difference between left and right. There's one that'll surprise you. Hate. You'd think, oh, if there's one thing left and right would agree on, it's they both hate hate. Well, not true. Berkeley City Council in California many years ago voted that Berkeley would be a no-hate zone. And I said on my radio show, I can no longer visit Berkeley. I hate evil. I hate rape. I hate murder. I hate torture. There's a place for hate. Depends what you hate. What should a person's primary identity be? For the left, it is world citizen. For people on the right, their primary identity should be national and or religious. Not world citizen. We're all world citizens by definition, but that is not our primary identity. Our primary identity, if you're American, is American. If you're Belgian, it's Belgian, etc., etc. And religious. For religious people, their religious identity is even greater than their national identity. I am a Christian, I am a Jew, and I am a member of this nation. But for the left, world citizen. Here's a great example. The most famous cartoon character ever is Superman. Superman, just a few years ago, was depicted in the comic strip that he is renouncing his American citizenship. He is now going to become a citizen of the world. Superman was founded by liberals, and then it was taken over by people on the left, or leftists, if you will. The liberals who created Superman, I think it was in the 1930s, loved the United States of America, and they made him a proud American. His motto was truth, justice, and the American way. By the way, that has also been dropped. So he's now a world citizen. The problem is people need other identities. World citizen doesn't mean anything. Isn't there a series of concentric circles that make our identity real? And by the way, a good real, it's a good thing. My family, then my community, then my country, my religion, then the world. Of course you should care about the world. But if that's your only identity, there's something wrong. It sounds nice, but it doesn't mean anything. It just means that you'll want to give a lot of power to world institutions. The international ideal. On the left, it is an international authority imposing its will upon the countries of the world. Whether it's the World Health Organization, or it is the World Economic Forum, or it is the United Nations, doesn't matter. But it should be an international body. or in Europe, the European Union, on the members of the EU. But the right, by definition, does not trust power. The more power anyone has, the greater the likelihood for misuse. As Lord Acton put it a long time ago, well-known phrase, power corrupts, and absolute power corrupts absolutely. You don't want gigantic power in anyone's hands. And whether it's the United Nations, it is the United States government. That is the reason the United States, which was until recently the freest country in the world, was created to give states so much power. The U.S. Senate gives states equal power, even though they have such different populations. In America, the president is not elected by popular vote, but by the vote of each state, because the founders of America did not want to give massive power over to a federal government and not over to even the majority in every instance. It didn't trust people with too much power. And that, therefore, is the fear of conservatives with regard to Brussels, in the EU, and the United Nations around the world. That's a big deal, that difference. And we are going to feel that one more and more acutely, it seems, as time goes on. As people are more and more convinced by the left that a world body is good for them. The nation state is almost a dirty word on the right. On the right, it is the preservation of a culture, a language, a way of life, and ultimately, hopefully, liberty, which is the animating impulse of the conservative. This is a lot to digest. The bottom line is there are huge differences between left and right. Obviously, there are political implications to this two-part video, but I don't mention the word Democrat or Republican once because it transcends any given political. These go to the heart of the human condition, these differences. I hope you'll review this. I hope you'll make a list and see where you come down. You may be surprised. I'm Dennis Prager, and this is the Master's Program.
6: All right, that'll do it for this week. Next week, we will continue on our march towards the Declaration of Independence. And please remember, next week is the primary. 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Do your civic duty. God bless you, and we'll see you guys next week.
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1: Oh, guys, welcome in. This is, in fact, the next generation of talk radio, because I'm a little bit later generation than Andy Hoosier. You've recognized by now that I am not, in fact, Andy Hoosier. I am Mark Walters, host of the top-rated 100 heavy-hitter armed American radio broadcast. And guys, welcome, welcome, welcome to Andy Hoosier's The Voice of Reason, Hoosier Reason. And we're going to have a great time. I'm going to fill your prescription for freedom today like crazy. We're going to go absolutely off on a number of different topics. Love filling in for Andy every single time I get the opportunity. It gets me out of my wheelhouse a little bit. And I get to talk about some other fun stuff. We'll save that for the second hour. But suffice to say, it's going to be a great program. KQAM Wichita, we're coming to you from KQAM Wichita's Talk Radio. That's the flagship station, Wichita's big talker, and I always refer to Andy Hoosier as Wichita's favorite son, because he is. So we're going to give you a dose of reason. I'm going to start right off, guys. I'm going to introduce to you my guest for this hour. Next hour, you've got me solo. We're going to have a blast together. I can promise you that. Lots of great topics to cover, four of them for you. But today's guest in the first hour of today's broadcast is Representative Quang Nguyen. And the reason I wanted to bring Quang Nguyen to this new audience. Quang, we're celebrating on my show Representative Quang Nguyen month for the month of June, and there's a reason for that. You're, as we say down south, you're fitting to find out right now why. Quang is Arizona State Representative. He is also the chairman of the House Judiciary and a dear, dear friend. Representative Quang Nguyen. I guess, Quang, we can start and kick off Quang Nguyen month right here on Hoosier Reason. What do you say? Yeah, welcome in.
2: Yes, sir. When I got an invitation from you, I was actually excited because you and I have a mutual friend in Kansas, Rebecca Schmoy, Representative yes. Rebecca Schmoy. And, I love her because, she's my twin, in Kansas when it comes to the Second Amendment and the protection of the Second Amendment. So I got kind of excited about it.
1: Yeah, and she's been a guest on my program as well. Rebecca, if you're out there listening, we love you.
3: With SRN News, I'm Bob Agnew in Washington. President Trump gave a speech, met with farmers in Wisconsin this week, a preview of his midterm campaigning and what it might look like. The president told the gathering in Wisconsin that he has done more for American farmers than any administration and said he loves farmers. That's why he was there. He's not lobbying for his own reelection since he's already been elected. He says he goes to such events to encourage American farmers because he loves them. Federal regulators are giving the head of the MARTA transit system in Atlanta 2 weeks to put together a report on security and spending. That's after a woman was brutally stabbed to death, and federal officials say that's something no American traveler should have to worry about. The screwworm fly has been detected in Texas decades after the cattle threat was largely eradicated from the United States. The Department of Agriculture confirmed the occurrence on Wednesday. This is SRN News.
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1: Here we go, ladies and gentlemen. Hour two is now upon us. Hour one is in the bag. I am Mark Walters sitting in for Andy Hoosier, and I absolutely love sitting in for Andy. And I got to tell you, first of all, I want to thank Andy for allowing me to be here in his chair. Big shoes to fill. And he is one of only two hosts that I will allow host my program, and he's my number one pick always. I'm telling you, you got a good one. Andy is one of the top three talkers in this nation. So proud of his accomplishments and his achievements in growing the show, and it's being done for a reason, because he's that good. So coming into Philly, there's an old adage in talk radio, ladies and gentlemen, never let someone sit in the chair that's better than you. Andy and I do not subscribe to that philosophy. Andy will tell you I'm better than him, and I'll tell you he's better than me. And that, my friends, is a great equation. Great respect for him. And love coming in here. Big, big shoes to fill. You're on the Hoosier Reason Show. I am Mark Walters, and I'll be filling your prescription for freedom for the next four segments. So let's get started. Folks, they're boycotting, get this, America's 250th birthday. I know you've seen the stories. Here's my sentiment. Good. Let them. So let's get started with this, because I do want to spend some time on this with you today, talking about something that, frankly, tells us everything we need to know about where we are as a culture in 2026. We have a terrible cultural problem in this country and a terrible cultural divide. Some musicians, some entertainers, some celebrities, some people who have made millions and millions of dollars because Americans bought their music, keep that in mind, attended their concerts, supported their careers, in many cases for decades, are now refusing to participate in events surrounding the celebration of this nation's 250th birthday. Think about this. Martina McBride was the latest. But think about that for a second. 250 years, a quarter of a millennium. This country is the greatest experiment in human liberty the world has ever known. We are a nation founded on the revolutionary idea that our rights come from God, not government. This country has done more, ladies and gentlemen, to spread freedom, prosperity, innovation, and opportunity around the globe.

Good riddance. Because here's the truth and facts, ladies and gentlemen, about this. And if you think about this, I'm pretty certain you'll agree with me. As long as you're an honest individual, if you're not, if you're an ideologue, just turn the dial. We're not going to get through to you. But we'll try if you stick around. And I hope you do. America doesn't need celebrity approval to celebrate America. It never has. We don't need to hear from Steve Kerr from the Warriors. We don't need to hear what Bruce Springsteen has to say. What's the old adage? Shut up and sing. Shut up and dribble. Nobody cares what you have to say. Even Steve Kerr himself, by the way, ladies and gentlemen, is backtracking now. The Warriors have had enough. But we never will care. We just never will. And what strikes me as so bizarre about all of this is the absolute arrogance involved. Think about this. These people somehow believe that if they refuse to participate, you and I as ordinary Americans will somehow be devastated. Oh, no. Martina McBride. Now, I got to be honest with you. I didn't even know who she was. I don't know what that makes me. Apparently, she's pretty popular. But I had to look her up. I'd heard the name, but I had to look her up. I didn't know who she was. I'm not going to be devastated, I promise. My response to that is, good riddance, girl. Get out. Somehow they feel that we're all going to sit around and go, oh, no, some millionaire entertainer doesn't want to sing at a patriotic celebration. Whatever shall I do? I'm pretty sure you think like I do. No. Just flat out no. What most Americans really think and say, I personally believe, is this. Who cares? Seriously, who cares? Most Americans are busy doing these things. We're busy working. We're busy raising our families. We're busy paying our bills. We're busy running our businesses, maybe. Some of us serve in the military, right? If you serve in the military, Kwong's daughter's in the military. She's a submariner. Some serve in the military, right? Some people drive trucks. Some people are busy building houses, protecting their communities in law enforcement, teaching kids. Some people are farmers, Kansas. You know all about that. They're doing the actual work that keeps this country functioning. And while they're doing all of that, some celebrity, this just kills me, living behind a huge gate in a multi-million dollar mansion, which is only one of what they own, somehow wants to lecture us about why America isn't worthy of celebration. Give me a flippin' break. The irony here, folks, is almost too much to even, it's too much to handle. It can be overwhelming. That's why I want you to stay off of social media, okay? But you do get a lot of this stuff over there. These are often people whose entire careers were made possible because of the freedoms that America provides. Think that idiot Michael Moore. What are the values that and the things that we've made possible? Freedom of speech. So they can sing and write what they want. Some of it very vulgar. And have a right to do that. Freedom of expression in their music. Free markets to sell their music. Or their movies. Whatever it may be. Property rights. Think contract law. Copyrights. Copyright protections. The ability to create, perform, sell, and profit from artistic work. It's the very system, ladies and gentlemen, that made them crazy wealthy is somehow apparently the system they now despise. Again, Michael Moore is a great example of this. Springsteen is another one. The arrogance coming from this clown is mind-boggling. Now, I never liked his music. And when I grew up, his albums were coming out brand new. I didn't like him then, and I don't like him now. In fact, I despise him now. I can name a whole bunch of them. But yet these people never seem eager to relocate permanently, kind of like I was talking about in the previous hour with Kwong. They don't want to move to those other neighborhoods. They don't want to permanently relocate to the countries that they claim are morally superior somehow. And it's funny how that works when you think about it. They'll criticize America from a stage. I think Springsteen, for example, is good when he's out there doing it right now. Just made news the other day. They'll cash the checks in America. They'll buy homes in America. They'll enjoy the protections of American law enforcement and American courts while they scream for defunding the cops, another great example. But when it comes time to celebrate this great nation at our 250th anniversary, me hate Trump, me hate Orange Man, suddenly they've got a problem. So, I mean, if we try to be honest what's happening here, this has nothing to do about America's birthday, folks. This is about their politics. It's always about politics. For years, we've watched portions of the loudmouth entertainment industry embrace a worldview that sees us, sees America,

0: primarily through the lens of some type of grievance, not achievement. That's the way they view it. Getting in their heads is hard to figure out, but they don't see the progress. They don't see liberty. It's nothing about opportunity. It's always grievance. Everything is oppression. Everything is injustice. Everything, and I mean everything, is a reason to be angry. Everything is evidence that America is fundamentally flawed. And if that's your worldview, then a celebration of 250 years of all of our achievements becomes a problem for you. If that's how they actually think, and many do. Because celebrating America requires acknowledging those realities. And reality gets in the way of the narrative. How many times have we talked about the narrative, at least on my show? I know Andy does too. The reality is that more people have achieved freedom here than anywhere else ever in the history of the earth, ever. The reality is that millions have immigrated here because this nation represented hope. You have relatives in your family, like I do in mine, that did that. The reality is that generations of Americans sacrificed, fought, bled, died to preserve the liberty that we have in this country. The reality is that Americans, our story, America's story, really, and Americans and America's story, isn't perfect. But what it is absolutely, bar none, extraordinary. In fact, well, I guess I'll try to say it this way. It's precisely because America was founded on those very principles of liberty and equality that we've been able to correct some of the injustices around the world and expand freedom over time, 250 years in this case. It's great that Trump is president right now for this, and when you think about it. Imagine what the left would be doing. Good heavens. Picture the White House bathed in LGBTQ flag colors, for example. Bunch of wackadoos running around. The American story is not one of perfection. Greatness never is. It's one of progress. And progress, folks, is worth celebrating. In fact, I would say to you that that's exactly what the 250th anniversary of this country means and why it matters. Think about everything this country has survived. I know I'm going to run out of time, and I've got so much more to say about it and so much more to talk about. I'll try to get this out quickly. But think about everything that we've survived. Revolutionary War, Civil War, which wasn't that long ago. My own grandfather was born in 1896. I try to impart this to my kids all the time. It was not that long ago. Of course, the Great Depression, two world wars, Cold War. We're still in a battle with terrorism, but we've made a huge dent in that. Still have a long way to go. Economic crises, they continue to happen. Stock market collapses continue to happen. Think 2007, 2008, for example. Political upheaval, we're in the midst of that right now. And through it all, this American experiment has endured and survived. And it's not because, I guess I would say it's not because we've been perfect, because we're not. But I think it reflects the principles that underlie our nation that makes us so strong and makes us so powerful. Think individual liberty, for example. Not because we're perfect. Individual liberty never is. Limited government, personal responsibility, free speech, private property, the Constitution, the Bill of Rights. Those ideas have survived because they're worth preserving. Now let me ask you a question. How much time do I have, by the way? Before the break? About a minute? Okay, I hope I'll be able to get all this out. So I'm going to ask you a question. If this country is so bad, why are millions still trying desperately to get here? Some die in the process. They put themselves at great risk, ladies and gentlemen. Why? If we suck so bad, like the celebrities tell us we do, and Trump boards man so bad, why are they trying so desperately to get here? How come they're not doing that to go to Cuba or Venezuela, right? Their new pet. All of a sudden, Venezuela is their friend. Now Iran. Let's go there. How about North Korea? I mean, there's a handful you can pick. Any place where government control is elevated above individual freedom. And sadly, those places still exist. But the answer is obvious. People know opportunity when they see it. Folks, they know freedom when they see it. They know when they can smell it. And despite all of our challenges here in America, this country remains the most desirable destination on earth, as much as they hate that. And the stats prove it. Reality proves it. human behavior in their attempts to get here proves it. So why are these celebrities protesting and feeling so disconnected from our everyday lives? Because ordinary Americans understand something that many elites don't, that you can love your country without believing it's perfect. You can celebrate America while acknowledging its flaws. So here's my response to all of them. The hell with you. We don't care about you. We love this country, and we're going to celebrate the crap out of it with or without you. But you're welcome to join us. We'll be right back.
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1: 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Welcome back. Wichita, by the way, love you. Love my Kansas peeps, man. Absolutely love my Kansas peeps. Welcome back in. Hoosier Reason continues. I am, of course, Mark Walters, not Andy Hoosier. You've probably picked up on that already. We've got three more segments. I'm going to jump all over the board with you. Way too much fun. Love getting out of my wheelhouse. Before I do that, I remind you, we do have elections coming up, right? Americans for Prosperity. I've talked about them before. And Andy does every show as well. Congress is gearing up for another reconciliation bill this summer again, and our friends over at Americans for Prosperity are making sure they are and stay focused on the affordability agenda of 2026. 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And see the plan. You can see it. It's right there on the page. I was looking at it before the show. It's time we put pressure on our elected officials to make sure they are focused on what needs to get done this year. 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Welcome back. I'm going to jump all over the board with you. I could go off on the celebrities all day, and I knew that when I was putting the show together, but I love Andy so much, and when he comes on my show on Mondays, we play some funny music, alien music. I got to go to the UFO topic. I got to do this in honor of Andy Hoosier. I'm only going to do that for this one segment, but over the last few years, guys, and this is so crazy to talk about, I love it, it's so much fun, it's becoming, and I think you'll agree with me, increasingly difficult to ignore this. It's in your face now. Mainstream, Fox, is Fox mainstream? Yeah, more so than all the other networks, but the networks included themselves are talking about this. And what is it? The growing number of disclosures. Whistleblowers are everywhere now. Military encounters. This is nuts. Government admissions, finally, after all these years, some 80-plus years. Congressional hearings are happening right before our eyes surrounding UFOs, or what they now refer to them as UAPs, and unidentified anomalous phenomenon, right? Now, before many of you roll your eyes and think, oh, he's going to start talking about little green men, no, I'm not. Hear me out. What I'm talking about is what you're hearing and seeing every day by very powerful people who know things you don't know, sadly. And I think things are about to change. Much of it has. But for decades now, if you talked, even mentioned UFOs, you were considered a crackpot, a wacko, some kind of conspiracy theorist. Guy wearing a tinfoil hat, or a girl wearing a tinfoil hat. Some of you living in your mom's basement at 50 years old, something like that. But not now. Now, members of Congress are holding hearings. Think about this, man. This is crazy stuff. If you've watched them, you know. Fascinating. Military pilots are testifying under oath. These are the smartest, brightest, bravest people we have in command of jets worth millions and millions of dollars who are allowed to put their names on them. They're testifying under oath. Remarkable. Radar operators are speaking out on this publicly now. Former intelligence officials. I don't know that those two words go together. Some pairs of words just don't belong together, like career politician and intelligence officials. I don't know. I'll let you be the judge of that. But some of them, I'm sure many of them, probably most of them, are incredibly intelligent people. They're making claims that would have gotten them laughed out of the room, hell, even 3 years ago. Not even 20 years ago, but just as recent as 3 years ago. So all this fascinates me. It always has. And I know it fascinates Andy as well. The government itself is no longer denying that something's out there. They're simply saying that they don't know what it is. And that's a gigantic shift. For years, we were told there was nothing to see. Now we're being told there is something to see. We just can't explain it. Two very different statements. Obama himself said it. Trump has said it. Wow. Crazy stuff out there, ladies and gentlemen. I just wanted to run that by you and give a tip off to Andy for there, letting you know we're carrying the UFO torch for you, brother. We'll be back. Don't go away.
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1: Hey, welcome back, ladies and gentlemen, to the show. Mark Walters, you got me for another two segments. I told you I was going to jump all over the board. The two previous topics I brought up, I could talk about for one whole show. The UFO thing is fascinating, and I guess I should probably say this because there's only three possibilities here, ladies and gentlemen. The technology that the government is letting out and releasing now publicly is either from a foreign adversary, which poses huge national security concerns, or it's us, and the fact that they're now disclosing it, that's a whole different topic in and of itself. And here's the one that people don't like to talk about. And Representative Burchett and Luna, sitting congresspeople, are in fact talking about it. It's a form of alien technology. And that poses a whole different set of things. Energy, everything else. So fascinating stuff. Just go into it with some healthy skepticism, that's all. But pay attention to it. It's fascinating and it's very real. It's happening right before your eyes. So take it serious. Next, we're going to go to Glocks. But are we really going to go to Glocks? That being the Glock handgun, the brand of handgun. Because they're coming for you. Well, I don't care if you own a Glock or not. It doesn't matter to me. And if you don't, you might think, so this doesn't really affect me because I don't own a Glock. Well, yes, it does affect you, ladies and gentlemen. Because that's the mistake the other side wants you to believe, that it doesn't affect you. That's how they get away with taking away our rights, one right at a time, one step at a time, one inch at a time. Here's what just happened on Friday. Connecticut Governor Lamont signed a ban of Glock handguns. So that adds Connecticut to the growing list. Now Maryland and California, Illinois is now working on the same thing, and every other, this is that creep I was talking about in the first hour with Representative Wynn. This is that creep, that it doesn't just stay put. Now, those of you behind the red wall, I don't want you to let your guard down. I'm in the state of Georgia, bright red. But they're trying to turn us purple. Virginia was purple. But look what just happened there. We're going to go there in the next segment because I'm going to tie these two together from a constitutional standpoint. This is a war not on Glock. This is a war on constitutional limits. It's how I want you to think about it. It's the way I'm going to present this to you right now. It's a war on your individual liberty when they ban Glocks. And it's easy for them to do right now because they're going after Glock switches. We'll get into some of that. But it's a war on the idea that government power has boundaries. And if you think this fight is about a particular brand, as I just told you, you're missing a much, much, much bigger discussion here. So here are some facts. Connecticut has just joined Maryland and California, as I told you, California, in effectively banning certain Glock handguns based on the claim, and this is where it gets important, that criminals are illegally modifying them with these so-called Glock switches that transform the gun from a semi-automatic into full auto firepower. Criminals are doing that. The switches are coming from China. We know that. Gangbangers are using them all over the place. They are already illegal under federal law, by the way, ladies and gentlemen. So think about this from a constitutional perspective. A criminal commits a crime with an illegally modified firearm using an already illegal device. Their response from the lefties isn't to punish the criminal. The response is to punish the law-abiding citizen by banning the most popular handgun in the country. And now it's Glock. Soon it will be Ruger, Smith & Wesson, Springfield. You go on down the line. Carr. Canic, you just pick one, because that's coming next. Their response is to ban the firearm. If that principle sounds familiar, well, it should sound familiar because that's what they do. It's the same logic that's applied to virtually every freedom you possess. Imagine if someone used social media to commit a crime, and many people do. Do we ban Facebook? Would we ban your phone? Would we ban your computer? What if a criminal uses a car in a robbery? Use this example on Armed American Radio all the time. Do we ban the Ford truck they stole and drove? Do we ban the Chevy SUV? I could go down. I've got a Dodge Ram. Do we ban the Dodge Ram if somebody steals it, kills a family in a drunk driving accident? Is it my fault? Of course not. Clear-thinking, honest individuals know that, ladies and gentlemen. See, in every other area of American life, we understand a very, very simple concept. It's the criminal who's responsible for the crime, not the tool. It's not the car. It's not the tire iron. It's not the brick that was thrown through a window to get the criminal in. It's not a gun. It's the criminal, except when it comes to your guns. Then somehow that logic gets tossed right out the window, And we're expected to believe that the actions of a criminal justify restricting the rights of millions of peaceful Americans? That's where this gets bigger than Glock. Much, much bigger than Glock. Because the Second Amendment isn't just about guns, ladies and gentlemen. It's about limits on what the government can do. The Democrats don't see it that way. That's the party of gun control. In fact, this also applies to every single amendment in our Bill of Rights, being about one thing, telling our government what it cannot do. Let's look at them for a second. Let's take First Amendment first, because it's first. First Amendment tells government it cannot regulate your speech. The Fourth Amendment, for example, tells government that it cannot search your property illegally without justification. Think a warrant being justification. Fifth Amendment tells the government it can't simply take your liberty without due process. Second Amendment tells government it cannot disarm the people. There's a pattern here. Every one of these amendments serve the exact same purpose. They draw a line. They establish a boundary. They tell government, you may not cross this line, period. You can't cross this point. And that's why all of this matters so much, because when government successfully ignores one constitutional limitation, what happens to the rest? It just becomes easier to ignore them. You know, Democrats, I think, like to look at the Constitution as a buffet. It's not. They don't get to choose which rights they respect and which rights they don't. They don't get to say, well, we like the First Amendment, but not the Second, and that's what they do. Or we don't support, We support due process. We hear this all the time. Except when it's inconvenient. You know, red flag laws don't support due process, and they're pushing for red flag laws at the federal level now, where they can accuse you of something without your knowledge, turn the Constitution and the Bill of Rights on its head, and take your stuff and show up at your house at 4 o'clock in the morning. You didn't even know what was going on. That's called ex parte in legal lingo. You didn't even know it. That's not how constitutional government works. That's not how our republic is designed to work. The founders understood something that most modern politicians don't. That freedom is interconnected. Our rights are interconnected. You attack one, folks, and you weaken all of them. And that's what we're seeing right now. The Supreme Court has already ruled repeatedly, ladies and gentlemen, that firearms commonly owned by law-abiding Americans are constitutionally protected. Millions of us own Glock pistols. I do. You probably do, too, if you're a gun owner. Millions. They're among the most common firearms not only in the United States, but the world. They're carried by citizens, law enforcement, some military personnel. They're in common use for lawful purposes. And that right there is where this discussion should end. But it doesn't. Here we are. Connecticut just signed a law passed by a gun-grabbing, freedom-hating, Bill of Rights-hating, Constitution-hating, left-wing legislature that doesn't understand what we're talking about right here. They're moving forward anyway. They don't care. And it's not because they believe they're ultimately going to win. They know they're not. But it's because I think, anyway, you may disagree, that they can make exercising your rights so difficult, expensive, and exhausting that you just stop. And that should concern every American, gun owner or not. Doesn't matter. It's not about firearms here, ladies and gentlemen. As I mentioned, this is a much, much bigger picture and why you need to be paying attention. It includes those of you who don't own firearms as well. Because once government learns that it can ignore your constitutional boundaries, or its constitutional boundaries, I should say, not yours, ours, where does it stop? Today it's Glock, tomorrow it's something else. Speech, privacy, your religious liberty, property rights, due process. The specific right doesn't matter. As I said, this is not about guns. What matters here, ladies and gentlemen, is the precedent that this sets. The principle matters. And the principle being established in states like Connecticut, California, Maryland, and soon to be Illinois. And because this spreads like cancer, coming to a Democrat-run state near you, and if they turn you Democrat, i.e. Virginia, Arizona, Georgia, Florida, states you might think you're safe in, you're not. This is a road that never ends. And if it does, it doesn't end well. History is full of examples of that. Our own history is full of examples of that. Every government that has ever accumulated power begins by claiming extraordinary circumstances. There's a crisis. There's an emergency. Think Katrina, for example. Think a hurricane. They pass laws that say you can't buy guns during an emergency. No, can't carry your gun. We suspend your constitutional right. There's always a reason with these people. They always justify it. And freedom is always the thing that's expected to bend and give way. Our founders knew that this would happen. That's why they wrote the Bill of Rights in the first place, folks. They did not trust government, period. And you shouldn't either. Again, I want to be clear here. This is critically important to understand. This is not about defending Glock as a company, which I will do all day long. But it's not. This is about defending, or it isn't about defending, a particular product line, as I mentioned. It has nothing to do with Glock. It's not about brand loyalty, nothing like that. And I love their firearms. I have tons of firearms, all kinds of different manufacturers. I'm not defending any of them or the product line in the sense of this conversation in this context, talking about this in the bigger picture, which is our rights, the macro. This is about defending constitutional principle. Because if government can ban one of the most common handguns in this country, right here in America, despite clear constitutional protections that the Supreme Court has already discussed, then constitutional protections everywhere become nothing more than what? Let's call it just a mere suggestion. And rights that exist only when politicians approve of them aren't rights at all, folks. They're privileges, and privileges can be revoked. Rights cannot. Our founders knew it. That's the difference. We'll be back.
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6: Lesson one, how to tie your shoes. The slip-ons, pre-tied, Crocs, and skateboard shoes may be cool when you're 12, but now it's time to string it up. It's best to use the traditional rabbit runs around the tree and down the hole technique, found on any Wikipedia page or Google search. It's simple to try, and practice makes perfect. Side note, the big brown tall shoes that have longer strings and a hard piece over the toes are called work boots. They are used for working physical labor, and you should not be intimidated by them. Lessons on how to perform manual labor without a college certificate or degree, please continue to lesson number four. Lesson number two, condoms. After the social media frenzy of the condom snorting challenge, sales of condoms skyrocketed. But proper use of the item has been forgotten by the dark ages of common sense. In order to understand the proper use of the condom, please refrain from any adult activity that is associated with the item until mature enough to understand its purpose. Lesson number 3, man buns and beards. Men and those who self-identify as male, unless you work out like Jason Momoa or Chris Hemsworth, know how to change a tire on your vehicle, and can split a piece of wood with a hand axe, we recommend you avoid a man bun and beard. Looking as if you climbed off a mountaintop while sitting in a toxic masculinity confession booth wearing girls' ankle-tight jeans is a bit of an oxymoron. Lesson number 4, the workplace. Once you grow to adulthood, things tend to disrupt your social life, like a job. On tips to help learn what jobs and income are, listen back to the motivational speech of that valedictorian of your high school. Once you do start your work, you'll soon realize most conversations in the office or construction zone may not be the PC culture conversations your professor sheltered you from. Some workplace environments may not recognize your preferred gender-neutral pronoun. If your boss is yelling for you across the building, expletives may be the preferred choice of name rather than your emotionally comforting pronouns.
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0: Have no fear. The voice of reason is here. This is the voice of reason with Andy Hoosier.
1: Yeah, it is. 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I've got one segment left with you. I'm really enjoying my time with you. 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I wish I had more time with you. 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And make sure to pick you up some Red State Spirits. It's great stuff. You'll enjoy it. Made right here in America. Gotta love that. 250th anniversary of the country, drinking some Red State Spirits. There you go. That's a whole other topic. I can go on for that for a while, too. Love some bourbon, and they got it going on. But with the limited time that we have left, ladies and gentlemen, I want to continue the conversation we started in the previous segment with talking about Glocks and expand it a little bit and tie it together here. I made the arguments in the previous segment that this fight is not about Glock. It's not about the brand. It's not about a handgun. It's not even really about guns, to be honest with you. We're just using that as the mechanism because they make it so easy to do. But it's more so about whether your constitutional limits on government really still mean anything. And this is a perfect example. Both of these. The Glocks, they just set it up for us, ladies and gentlemen. They hand it to you on a platter every day. Makes our job doing this as a radio host and show prep much, much easier because they just keep giving it to you. Well, today, let's take it in this segment just a little bit further. And I want to go to Virginia because something incredible, something remarkable is happening in Virginia right now, unless you live there. And as soon as the show is over, I'm going to go have dinner with my sister who is in Georgia with my niece to visit my parents, and they're from Virginia. So this has been a real hot-button topic right now in my family. I have long history in Virginia, graduated college there, lived throughout the state, and I hate what I'm seeing happen to the Commonwealth. I do. And it pains me. It really, truly does. And think about who came from Virginia. Right? Think Jefferson, Madison, etc. Wow, it's crazy. But it's real. So let's take that to Virginia now. Because as of right now, with all the gun control that was signed by Spanberger, including the latest, which was the assault weapons bill, which they call now assault firearms bill, 8 elected prosecutors. And it might be higher right now, but my last research was 8. It could be higher. And by my show tomorrow, it likely will be. But as of now, 8 elected prosecutors in the Commonwealth of Virginia have publicly stated that they're not going to prosecute violations of Virginia's latest gun control laws. This is a remarkable development, ladies and gentlemen. Let's talk a little bit about this. Let's let this kind of sink in. 8 prosecutors. 8. Guys, these aren't activists standing on a street corner. They're prosecutors. These aren't talk radio hosts. They are prosecutors. These are not social media influencers, which I hate that term, but they're not, who are buying Lamborghinis because they're flashing their assets all over internet and getting paid for it. These aren't elected or unelected people, ladies and gentlemen. These are elected prosecutors whose job it is to enforce the law. Let's think about this. And they're looking at these laws and they're saying, no. Now, I've got a great 8-minute video up about this over on my YouTube channel, and I'd like to give you the shameless plug. Please visit my YouTube channel at Armed American Radio and subscribe. It's taking off over there. They're allowing us to have some of that social media back, so you'll get some great shorts and some great 6-7 minute video segments from my show every single day. I had another one go up today, so go check it out and subscribe. I'd appreciate it. But these prosecutors are saying no. They're putting their hands up. They're saying it's not going to happen, Gov. Not going to fly. Now, the left, losing their collective minds, not too vocal yet, but they will. Can't wait to see how Spanberger, how this eventually shakes out because there's so much going on. Well, let's look at what's really happening here real quick with the minute that we have left. These prosecutors aren't saying crime shouldn't be prosecuted or punished, folks. They're not saying violent offenders should be released in these states. They're in the state of Virginia. They're not saying criminals should get a free pass. They're saying something much, much bigger than that. They're saying there's a difference between actual crime and the criminalization of constitutional behavior, which is why this ties into what we were talking about in the previous segment. That distinction is critical, folks, because that's the exact same issue at the heart of the Glock ban. You know, because you get it. This is all about your rights, ladies and gentlemen, and they are all tied together. The Constitution wasn't written to empower government, folks. It was meant and written to restrain government. I love my time with you today. See you on the radio on Armed American Radio's Monster Cast, 8 to 11 Eastern, 5 to 8 Pacific tomorrow night. 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

0: 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That's why now I'm so happy to say that the Hoosier Media Network is giving you more opportunity to catch The Voice of Reason along with other great shows and podcasts. 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
4: 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Duty to Disobey reveals what happened to those who refused and why their story matters to every American. 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Thank you. God bless the Rough Rider State. This is Mark Mandan. 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Duty to Disobey reveals what happened to those who refused and why their story matters to every American. This is a film about courage under pressure, institutional failure, and the quiet line where lawful authority ends. Sounds awesome. Via Christie will be having their second open house on Thursday, June 11th at 6 p.m. Feel free to stop by the Worship Center and learn more about this awesome opportunity for your kids. 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Thank you. 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

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KLBELP Bismarck. Exposing darkness with a club!

Hello, and welcome to North Dakota Family Matters. I'm your host, Mark Joritsma, with North Dakota Family Alliance, and today's talk is about 10 years. So I realized the other day that it has been 10 years since our family moved into the state of North Dakota. Not quite 10 years, but it's getting there. And it has flown by very, very fast, which I think is good. And I want to read you something that I wrote 10 years ago. It was actually the very first email I wrote when I stepped into this job. And just kind of want to reflect on that. I wrote, "Boxes, lots of boxes. We are so excited to have completed the first stage of our move to Bismarck, and we are thoroughly enjoying our new city and all it has to offer, but it's amazing how many boxes need unpacking. Just try finding that spatula or pencil or laundry soap you desperately need among the dozens of boxes, and you'll start to appreciate the things you take for granted every day. Trust me, eating while sitting on the floor seems quaint at first, but after a very short time, it does make you greatly appreciate the person who invented the chair. Not having a lot of these basics has given me pause to think about other foundational things we take for granted. Religious freedom is a good example. The ability to worship and express our constitutional right to vote our convictions is something most of us probably appreciate on election day, but the rest of the year, it's likely under the radar. I encourage you to appreciate this fundamental right and exercise it to live out your values in both your personal and public life. That spatula, pencil, or laundry soap is something you need, not just want. So are other things even more important?" So that is what I wrote roughly 10 years ago, and it still holds true. It has weathered the test of time quite well, I think. And I thought of it in part because of the 10-year anniversary, but also because we have the primary coming up this coming week. And it gives us an opportunity to vote for individuals who will lead our state and, county and other local districts, the superintendent of public education and our legislative districts and so on. And I know years ago, before I stepped into this role, I was part of the group that said, well, I'm one vote, it doesn't really matter. Well, I was wrong. I was very, very wrong. If everyone said that, nobody would vote. And I now most definitely vote, and not just because I am the executive director of NDFA, but because I understand the power that it has. I can tell you that legislators in particular, the ones that we work with, truly take the vote, the votes that they get seriously. And not just because they want to win, but they take it seriously because it represents a mandate to them. It affirms what they're standing for and says, okay, you're standing for this. We're behind you. Now go do something with it and represent that in the legislature. So it's more than just a vote at first glance. And so I encourage you on the 9th to go ahead and go to the primary polls and to vote. The primaries are very, very important. They shape the election that's coming up later this year. So with that, I ask you to vote. And I thank you for your exercise of religious freedom and religious liberty. God bless.

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We need to be nice. Thought you were Christian. As they taking all your rights, just stand by and I'll be different. Jesus coming back, and trust me, he ain't gonna be playful. Until I hear the trumpet blow, I'm flipping over tables.

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1: Welcome to the intersection of faith and culture. It's the Wall Builder Show, taking on the hot topics of the day from a biblical, historical, and constitutional perspective. A topic we've talked about quite a bit, but is going to continue to be a big topic the rest of the year, since it's the 250th birthday of the nation, is where we came from as a nation. What was it that created America as the greatest nation in the history of mankind? What's the formula? And what are those secret ingredients? Rick Green here with David Barton and Tim Barton. Later in the program, Eric Metaxas will join us talking about his new book, Revolution. Of course, David and Tim, a topic very familiar to us here at Wall Builders, but love Eric Metaxas' books and just the perspective he takes on them. And super excited to learn about this one.
2: You know, I was thinking about this last night, and the revolution aspect, it's kind of a revolution, but it really was more of a principle-driven thing. There's revolutions all over the world, and they happen all the time, and they happen because somebody different wants to be in charge or because whatever. We were really principle-driven in what we did. And so I was thinking about this last night, 250 years. It struck me that we've gone through some 80-year cycles, because if you go back to the American Revolution, George Washington, that's when, at that point in time, we won liberty. For the first time, we're a free, independent nation. We have a constitution, declaration, principles. We have liberty. But then it slides down over the next two generations, and we end up in the Civil War. And here comes Lincoln, and he brings a rebirth of liberty, going back to the documents he wrote and talked about. And it really did. A rebirth of liberty, and we get back to a solid America again. And then we go through another couple of generations, and we get to World War II. And at that point in time, FDR literally has to defend liberty and save liberty for us from all these bad guys who have now attacked us and are after us in the world. And here we are now, two generations later, and we're having to renew liberty. And it really is, I think, a historic time. I mean, what we've got going here, what we've seen in the last couple of years and the change of attitude of people and the way they look at the American Revolution. You know, just even 5, 8, 10 years ago, in most places, the American Revolution, well, those are those founding father guys, and, you know, they were all the bad guys, all the ads were signed to them by universities, and that's just not the tone right now. There's something really positive happening across the nation in so many communities, big and small, regarding this, and hopefully this is going to be a significant time where that we restore and regain some of that liberty.
3: Well, I think, Dad, there's no doubt that is a general tone from so many American people, and certainly the people that we interact with, but we know actually in just a day or two the Smithsonian is going to come out with a lot of their history of America and the American Revolution, and some of our friends in DC have given us a heads up, like, hey, just in case you guys want to be able to talk about this later, you know what, we might have been invited to help with some other initiatives and projects going on and rebuttal to this. But the big picture is the Smithsonian is coming out. And the way they are celebrating the 250 years of American independence is not going back to the principles of liberty, the principles of freedom, the religion of morality, the idea that the founders believed that our rights came from our creator. They came from God. They didn't come from government, that no tyrant should be able to rule over man, and that government's primary purpose was to protect our God-given rights, not to determine if we had them or dictate what they were. All of that being said, the Smithsonian, literally this week, they're going to release their kind of 250 in America, and it's going to be really about the impact of slavery. America was evil because this is what America was birthed on. It was oppression and et cetera, et cetera. You know, all the narratives we've been hearing since, you can go back to the 1619 Project when it came out in 2019 and all that nonsense. Part of what we did in our American storybook, the American story, the beginnings, was a rebuttal of some of the nonsense coming out from 1619. And so honestly, we can just recycle those same rebuttals because it's the same nonsensical stuff they are bringing up again. And instead of celebrating a nation that has been the most free, the most stable, the most prosperous, and the most benevolent nation anywhere in the world, not just for the last 250 years, maybe ever, instead of celebrating the good that came from America, we know that academics want to continue to criticize this, and again, even from the Smithsonian. So, Dad, I agree with you that I think so many Americans, they're so tired of the woke, of the criticism, really unwarranted, where in Marxism, people are saying that you're just evil, you're an oppressor because you're a Christian, because you're male, because you're white, whatever they want to throw out there. There are so many Americans that are so tired of this woke nonsense, and they want to celebrate it. It doesn't

0: matters if you know their stories. It's easier to identify the lies and the nonsensical attacks when they come because we know their story. So this is really a time to dive in and relearn that story. And of course, we're excited about our friend Eric Metaxas and his new book, because he is going to tackle this very topic. And it, based on what he's done with Martin Luther and Bonhoeffer and some of these other books, this probably is not going to be a thin book. This is probably going to be a massive collection telling a detailed story. So we are very excited about his work.
1: Yeah, man, it's great timing. And like you said, I mean, there's the academic world loves to put their spin on this. I am so thankful. I just happened to come across a couple of days ago. I was looking for some good videos to play at a celebration I was speaking at for the 250th. And man, the stuff that even the federal agencies and the 250th committee and all that from 3 or 4 years ago that was so woke and so leftist, it was so bad, guys. All the videos were just so bad. I'm so thankful that President Trump put good people in, that he gave you guys and a bunch of our other friends such good access and influence on what's going on, because you got to go back to the Bing Crosby song, man. You got to accentuate the positive. We can tell the good. Year of celebration. This is our birthday as a nation. Let's talk about the good stuff as well. So anyway, this book, I think, from Eric Metaxas probably is going to do that, but also sell the bad, the ugly. But the overall story is amazing. One of the most incredible stories in history for sure. So Eric Metaxas, when we return, you're listening to The Wall Bummer Show.
0: This is Tim Barton from Wall Builders with another moment from American history. Many today assert that religion is something private, that it has no place in the public square, and that it is incompatible with government. But the founding fathers believed exactly the opposite. They held that religion was absolutely necessary in order to maintain our free system of government. For example, John Adams declared, "We have no government armed with power, capable of contending with human passions unbridled by morality and religion." And signer of the Declaration, Benjamin Rush, similarly affirmed, "Without religion, there can be no virtue, and without virtue, there can be no liberty, and liberty is the object and life of all Republican governments." The founding fathers understood that limited government required public morality from the people, and that public morality was produced by the Christian religion. For more information about the founding fathers' views on religion and public life, go to wallbuilders.com.
1: Welcome back to the Wall Builder Show, Revolution. I love the title of the book, and I love the author. Eric Metaxas back with us, man. Good to have you back on Wall Builders, bro.
2: Excited to be with you. It's important to be with like-minded people. It's good for the soul. Thank you.
1: Well, not just in person. I'm telling you, man, all of the controversies in our own movement and with what people call the right, which I think is a weird definition now, but your post and your show and the positions you've taken and the stances you've taken against so many of the poisons and evils that are now coming from, I don't even like saying our side, because I don't think they really are anymore. But yeah. I just want to say thank you, man. You've offered wisdom and discernment. Honestly, you and Jeremy Boring right now, I think, are two of the most important voices for our movement, because you're bringing sanity to a lot of this conflict. I know it's not our topic today, but I hadn't got to talk to you in a while, so I just wanted to.
2: It's all related, isn't it? It's all related. Yeah. I mean, my book on the American Revolution is kind of like, how have we drifted? We need to know our story. It's not optional. It is vital, vital. I mean, that's why I wrote the book, because I realized most of us either don't know the story or forgot parts of it or whatever. And I mean, the reason, Rick, that I wrote it is because I looked around and I thought, there's a lot of books on the revolution, but there's not one book that tells like the whole story. I said, I got to tell the whole story, so you don't have to read 12 books. Here it is. And honestly, it is the greatest story. It's so, I mean, it's not the greatest story ever told, but it's like, second greatest. The birth of this country is just almost an unbelievable miracle in history. And we need to understand that, because that's real. That's not just, patriotic hyperbole.
1: That's right, man. And you're, the 250th, obviously perfect time. We're, 40 years out from Reagan warning us of, quote, an eradication of the American memory that would lead to an erosion of the American spirit. That's clearly happened. So you're bringing back the memory in order to help get the spirit back.
3: And we got a lot of people right now that, you know, apparently America's the bad guys in history. You know, they've got this negative black pill twist on everything we've ever done as a nation. So I think starting

0: where you are and even telling the story of the revolution in simply a truthful but passionate and inspiring way is needed.
1: That's, I definitely couldn't have said it better myself. That's exactly what my goal was. And it's funny too, because when you tell it straight, it is the most inspiring story. We need to hear this. And what we've been hearing for the last 40 years has been a lot of kind of negative blather or slightly negative blather. And I thought for the 250th, we need the whole story in a kind of definitive way. And honestly, I forced myself to watch the Ken Burns PBS thing, you know, and it's shocking that they managed to make the American Revolution seem like, meh, not that big of a deal.
2: Yeah.
1: It's, you have to actually work hard to make a great story seem, eh, not that great. And that they did it though. They managed to succeed to make the American Revolution be like, ah, you know, who won? Like, I don't know, like, it's kind of sad, but you know, it happened. I mean, it's crazy. Wow. It would be like if you watched Rocky or Braveheart in a version that you're like, yeah, it's unclear who the good guy is. Like, really?
2: It's crazy.
1: Tell that story in that way. So this book is meant to be an antidote to all that. And listen, the thing is, it's not like, I mean, you know that I'm a radically conservative Christian, but the book is just a standard history book. You can give it to anybody. They don't have to be on the same page as we are, because it's true. What I'm writing is not making a case for what we believe. It's just telling the truth. When you tell the truth, you tell the story without skewing it, it makes its own case. And that's, to me, it was overwhelming. I have to say, writing it, researching it, it was overwhelming to see how God's hand is involved in this country and how the founders were motivated by God and godly principles. I mean, we kind of know that, but when you actually see it for yourself the way I did writing the book, I was overwhelmed. I was absolutely, I said, this needs, every American needs to know this. This has been taken away from us and we need to know it. And, you know, people who maybe aren't sure of it or don't know the details, I wrote this book for them. It's like, here it is. You tell me what you think. Like, this is, it's pretty clear that they understood what they were doing was like a mandate from God to create a government where the people govern themselves. They don't look to a man like King George III as their king. They look to God as their king, the way the ancient Israelites did in the Sinai covenant. That's the narrative. And they all got it, including Jefferson and Franklin. They all understood this is what we're doing. It's never been done in human history, but we're doing it now. I mean, that's a big deal, and we need to know that.
0: Well, and to tell it in the, you know, like the good, the bad, and the ugly, all of it, we learn from all of it, and the stories are just so overwhelming. It's not like, you know, if you had one instance of say, you know, the hand of providence being seen, or one of the founders saying that, and that's that, your whole story is nothing but that, yeah, then you could go, meh. But man, it's just over and over and over
1: again. Not only that, but they said it. I mean, George Washington could not shut up about how we have seen providence over and over and over. This is the man who lived it. He knew it.
0: Yeah.
1: And he's the one they say he was a deist. We know he was not. And if only because of those statements. But it's like, this guy knew this is a sacred cause. If we honor God, we have a covenant relationship with God. If we honor God, he will honor us. And the one thing that the big thing that comes out of my research, which I really didn't know before, is that the British were really wicked. I mean, it's not just like they were the other side. They were barbaric. The way they fought the war, I mean, our men would surrender, they would bayonet them to death. I mean, you see this over and over. This is like the Japanese in World War II, like the Nazis.
0: Right.
1: Like,
0: what did they do to Dr. Warren, Dr. Joseph Warren? Didn't you? I mean, it's horrific. Yeah.
1: I mean, you know this stuff. I didn't know it the way you know it. And so doing the research, I was astonished. But it's over and over. And it's not just a few instances. It's the entire war. The British were wicked. And they were really not just, I mean, the Americans were like radically Christians. Most of the leaders were radically Christians. The British were not just not Christians. They were anti-Christian. They were irreligious, godless, mocking the faith of, you know, the Boston, Massachusetts Christians. I mean, it really is, I had not seen that before, that they really were. If you're watching this movie, you'd say, oh, those are the bad guys. Like, they're really bad. What they do, the way they treat their prisoners, the way they treat those who surrender, what they do to win, the barbarism, that's what pushed a lot of people on the fence over to the American side, because they said, these are evil people. They're hiring the Hessians and the Native Americans to terrorize and torture the civilian population. You think, those are the bad guys. Our side would not do that. And if anybody did do that, Washington would come down on them like a pile of bricks, because he was absolutely committed to fighting this war in a way that honored God. And I did not know that, Rick. You know that stuff, but I'm telling you, most Americans, we don't know that. So the more I researched it, the more I thought, I have not known the depth of the story or the spiritual nature of it. It's just astonishing to me. It's also very inspiring. It makes me happy that we're at a moment where people will get to know this stuff.
0: Well, I can't remember the number, but one of the grievances in the Declaration is about what you just mentioned. You know, basically sicking the savages on them and that we're barbaric. I mean, there's a whole grievance in the Declaration about that. Listen, Eric, I know you well enough to know you don't write a book like this just to tell the story. You want people to have a takeaway and you want them to act on it. And I'm assuming it has something to do with reviving that American patriotism. What do you want people to take away from the revolution, from the birth of America?
1: Well, honestly, I was overwhelmed writing this book. Now, sounds like, again, hyperbole. I knew that I wanted to tell the story and tell it straight, right? I want to tell the story straight so the generation of Americans can say, if I read this book, I got the whole story. Everything that's important is in this book, right? Because there's so many books out there, so many books. I just want to put it all in one book. And obviously, I want to be readable and fun. There's crazy, funny stuff. There's amazing heroes and some despicable villains. But in the course of writing it, you know, when I started, people said, what's your angle? I said, I have no angle. I just want to tell the story of America and the birth 250 years ago. But the angles that came up make you realize this was a spiritual birth, that God's hand was in this. This was not just some nation. And the reason the book is titled Revolution and not American Revolution is, I said, there has never been a revolution that was a real, true revolution that succeeded, that gave the people what it claimed. The French Revolution is a bloodbath. The French Revolution fails miserably. They say, oh, we want equality, fraternité, and liberté. We want liberty. Guess what they got? They got a dictator, an emperor. They got rid of the king, and then he's replaced with a bloodbath followed by a dictator emperor. In our revolution, which is the only successful true revolution, which is why the book's called Revolution, is we got rid of one monarch and turned to the monarch, God, directly. Mm. It's going back to the Sinai covenant. So people need to get that that's real. That's what the founders understood. This is not some Christian version. This is what the founders understood. And when on August 1st, Samuel Adams gives a speech on the steps of Independence Hall, he says, we have this day restored the sovereign. In other words, we had a bad sovereign. We had King George III. We restored the true sovereign. So we're going back to the Sinai covenant 3,000 years earlier, where we get rid of Pharaoh, we come out of Egypt, and we look to God as our king. That's the narrative. And even the most, most secular, the least religious figures like Benjamin Franklin, Thomas Jefferson, they understood this narrative. There was no doubt that they got this when they created a seal for the country. Franklin comes up with the Israelites in the Sinai.
0: Yeah, that's right.
1: And Jefferson comes up with the passing through the Red Sea. I mean, ladies and gentlemen, everyone understood what this was. And so to me, that's the takeaway, is to understand that our founding it's inescapable, that God's hand is in it, and that all of those men understood that. That's to me the key. That's how they saw it. Even if you don't see it that way, you need to do them the honor of seeing how they saw it. And when you see it, most people are going to be convinced, yep, they got it right. And I have not been taught this, you know, in school, or I haven't heard this on TV. This is very important that we kind of get back to what is our DNA? When Lincoln, I start my book with, you know, quoting Lincoln in my introduction, that Lincoln says, we were a nation conceived in liberty. Conceived, there's a moment of conception in liberty, and dedicated to the proposition all men are created equal. What about this conception? What about the DNA in that moment of conception? Have we followed that? And the fact is, to some extent we have, but lately we've gone off, and we need to know what is the DNA. When we started, what was the idea of liberty in the mind of these men that gave their lives, their fortunes, their sacred honor? So I want to kind of get people back to understanding this is the actual version. This is what the founders saw, which has been secularized. I don't need to tell you. I don't need to tell wall builders. It's been secularized. So I said, I want to write a book that kind of encapsulates it in a way that's very readable that you could give to anybody who maybe isn't where we are, and they'll get it. So that was the goal.
0: Revolution by Eric Metaxas, anywhere books are sold. Eric, can we get it back? Let's close out with that. Like, can we recapture that American spirit and that foundation you're talking about?
1: Eric Metaxas, have no doubt that that's God's will and that we will get it back. But we are in a war, a spiritual war. It's the third existential crisis of our history. The revolution, things didn't look so good. God's hand was with us. We prevailed. The civil war, it wasn't looking so good. God's hand was with us. We prevailed. We're in the third existential crisis. So it is a war. It's a spiritual war. It's a strange thing we're going through. But I believe God is with us. And part of my writing this book is to recall us to what do we need to know to fight, to pray, to you know, and I don't mean fight with weapons. I'm talking about fight as citizens for what is right and true. To me, that's why Longfellow wrote Paul Revere's Ride in 1860. He said, how are we going to get through this existential crisis? We need to look back to 1775. And the reason I wrote this book is to look back in the same way to 1775. We need to understand who we are, and we need to reanimate the spirit that got us through the first existential crisis for the third. So I'm seriously hopeful. I don't just say that. But we have to understand it's a fight. But you know what? God called us to the fight. He made us for the fight. So I'm genuinely hopeful that via prayer. And all of the men in the revolution, they looked to God. They said, if we look to God and honor God, he will give us the victory. If we fight our way, we will lose. That's where we are today.
0: Man, beautiful. Brother, I never, ever thought, I didn't even realize Longfellow's poem was that long after. But the fact that it was, you know, right, like you're saying, right before the Civil War, to remind us who we are.
1: Yeah.
0: Great stuff, brother. God bless you. Eric Metaxas, thank you for coming on, man.
1: Thank you.
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0: 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Thanks for staying with us. Thanks to Eric Metaxas, new book, Revolution. Of course, wherever books are sold, and as we're back here with David and Tim, the new book you guys have coming out, when do you think it'll be ready? You said July 4th is kind of the kickoff?
3: Well, hopefully. We're going to have it available. The printers right now think that they're going to be able to ship it back to us the week of June 16th, but given the nature of printing in that world, it could be another week. So we should have it in hand at least 1 week, if not 2 weeks, before the 4th of July. And so we're definitely going to keep this at the forefront of people's information as it gets closer. And then wallbuilders.com is the best place to go initially. I'm sure Amazon is going to pick it up and they're going to sell it as well. But a lot of times they want to see if there's a demand before they get it. And then they want to jump on board. 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
4: And, you know, Eric was talking about how different America was from Great Britain, how Great Britain really was vicious in many ways. And I've just been working on this week some of the things that happened with the POW camps. Americans and British both had POW camps. But in the British POW camp, they had somewhere between 25 and 32,000 American prisoners, and more than half of them died in those camps. Just the abuse, the sickness, the mistreatment. And it's like nearly none died in the American camps. As a matter of fact, when we won the Battle of Saratoga in 1777, we captured 6,000 British prisoners, and we told them, if you guys will promise not to shoot at us anymore, we'll let you go home and be with your families, and you won't have to be in any prison. And we took 6,000 British prisoners, and they gave their word, and so we believe their word. And it was just totally different. In the American Revolution, you're three times less likely to be killed as a soldier in the middle of a firefight than if you're made a prisoner of war and incarcerated by the British. So there's such a moral difference between us, and the story just is not told well. And hopefully that's going to be some of the stuff that's coming out over the next few months as part of the American story.
0: David, as we're closing out, do you think that has anything to do with God's blessing on the country, just that we had more of a moral compass from the very beginning?
4: Yeah, there's no question we had a moral compass, and that's indisputably documented, and that's going to be some stuff that they're going to put out through the National Park Service over coming weeks. So it's going to be publicly available with all the documentation and footnotes to it.
0: What a great year to cover these topics. 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And we'll, of course, have more guests on to talk about this very same subject. Thanks so much for listening. 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

0: 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Thanks for joining us today on the Wall Builder Show, taking on the hot topics of the day from a biblical, historical, and constitutional perspective. 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We'll get to as many of those as we can on Thursdays. This week, we're going to have a little bit different Thursday. Oh, and by the way, Fridays are Good News Friday. That's, of course, when David and Tim rattle off all the pieces of good news that they've gathered, or as many as they can rattle off in our 30-minute program that they've gathered over the previous week or so. So, interviews Monday through Wednesday, Thursday's Foundations Freedom Thursday, and then, of course, Good News Friday going into the weekend. But this week, we're going to do something a little bit different. We'll be using up our Thursday program in order to share a really cool interview that Tim just did with Josh McPherson. And we had Josh on, I think it was about 3 weeks ago, maybe a month ago, talking about this incredible conference coming up where amazing gathering of Christian men from across the nation at the Gorge Amphitheater. It's Father's Day weekend. Man, it's going to be amazing, incredible. David and Tim will both be out there. I can't make it. I was already booked somewhere. But the lineup's off the charts. Man, I'm talking Eric Metaxas, John Lovell, Nick Freitas. I mean, all these folks, Chad Robichaud. It's going to be amazing. Anyway, so Tim will be talking with Josh a little bit about that, but also just talking about men's ministry and Stronger Man Nation and all of these cool things that that are being launched, tools that dads everywhere need to use. So let's jump into the interview of Tim Barton with Josh McPherson.
1: Today, I am joined by someone who has quickly become one of my favorite people. I haven't even known him that long. I'm so excited to have Pastor Josh McPherson on the program with us today. He's a lead pastor at Grace City Church. God is doing so much in and through him right now. I was very privileged to be in Washington, D.C. with him not very long ago, doing a pastor's event at the White House with a faith office. Just incredible stuff. I want you to hear all about it and hear some of the story and testimony. So join me in welcoming Pastor Josh McPherson. Thank you so much for being on the show with us today.
2: Huge, huge honor, Tim. Thanks for having me.
1: And I already realized I said McPherson instead of McPherson, so I apologize. I'm not even saying your last name right. I know better.
2: No. You did good. You did good.
1: I know your pastor's heart. You're going to forgive me, and we'll move on. So it's okay. So for those that don't know, I obviously just explained that you're a pastor, but I appreciate even some of your background because I've heard you tell some of your story, homeschool life, growing up. So for everybody who doesn't know you, will you walk us through some of your own story?
2: Absolutely. Born to Greg and Cannon McPherson in the heart of Washington State. I have one brother, and we were homeschooled. And my parents, oddly enough, they started homeschooling us right at the time when it was not quite legal, almost barely legal. I mean, it's hard to imagine, but in 1979, it like wasn't legal to homeschool kids. And so my mom had a very deep conviction that God gave her and her husband children to raise, not the state children to raise. And so they were very clear about that. So I was raised by a very patriotic father and mother. And 4th of July was a bigger deal than Christmas sometimes. I mean, just the decorations and the radio shows we'd listen to and the books we'd read, and grew up reading World War II books that my mom would hand me. And so we had an incredible childhood. Was raised in Leavenworth, Washington, an incredible place to grow up, up in the mountains in a cabin my grandpa built the year before I was born. So, you know, 4 or 5 feet of snow a year, bears in the front yard, hunting, fishing, hiking, just being outdoors as boys should. Had an incredible childhood. Went to college at George Fox University, met my wife Sharon, got married, came back, did a few years in real estate. I sold real estate, did a few years in law enforcement. Did a few years as a framer and builder, framing and building houses. Went to seminary to get my seminary degree and started doing youth conferences and then planted a church. We've been doing that for 18 years now, Grace City Church. Have four kids. Our oldest daughter, Ella Mae, you met Ella Mae. She was born with spina bifida, which is a huge part of our story. She's in a wheelchair. Levi, she's 20. Levi's 19 and married. You met Levi. Amelia is 16. And then Gideon is 13. And Gideon was also born with spina bifida. It's not hereditary. It was just lightning striking twice. Between my wife's heart attack and my two children's spinal cord and brain surgeries, we've had like 22 surgeries in the family in the last 10 years, which has been crazy. So that's been a huge part of our story as well.
0: Quick break, everybody. We're going to take a quick break here, and we'll be right back with Tim Barton and Josh McPherson. 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Have you noticed the vacuum of leadership in America? We're looking around for leaders of principle to step up, and too often, no one is there. 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Thanks for staying with us. Jumping back in with Tim Barton and Josh McPherson.
2: We're in Washington, going strong, having fun, trying to stay alive and see if we can turn the state around and get it back on track so that it can actually be a place where families flourish, and which is not exactly the case right now, but that's a whole other conversation. That's my story in a nutshell.
1: And knowing some of the background, so part of the history nerd of me is going like, Washington State exists because of a missionary named Marcus Whitman. And right, I mean, literally, and you talk about it, hearing your background as a pastor, knowing that you've been a builder, that you've been in law enforcement, you grew up hunting in the outdoors. That's not a typical pastor thing, but also like Marcus Whitman, he was a frontiersman who goes as a missionary and a pastor. Knowing that that's some of the background, it's really interesting, Josh, to see where some of the places that were birthed specifically because of Christians, the influence of Christian leaders, when you look, for example, like Massachusetts, up in Boston, literally it was the pastors, it was the Christians, it was their influence that were part of the impetus that birthed America. And today, that's one of the most secular places in America today. It really is crazy how far some of that legacy has fallen in a wrong direction. Yeah. So let me back you up. So before you go to seminary, it sounded like just in sequence, you were a builder. Uh-huh. You're framing houses.
2: Yep.
1: So what happens in your life? You're like, you know what? I really need to build a church. And to do that, I got to go to seminary. What is that progression? What in your mind clicked to make you go, I'm going to not be a builder, I'm going to be a pastor?
2: Yeah, that's a great question. There's a lot of ways to answer. I think the most honest answer, not honest, the most simplest way to answer would be, it was in my family DNA and chemistry. So when I looked, I did 2 years in youth ministry, 2 years in real estate, 2 years in law enforcement, 2 years in building. And I was 27 going, I got a 2 year pattern here of moving on and getting bored. And this is making me nervous. Am I going to land on anything and do it consistently for more than 24 months? And what my wife helped me see was that the consistent thread through all of those activities had been building men in ministry. So whether I was selling real estate or in law enforcement or building homes, I was always involved in ministries, doing Bible studies, speaking at conferences, organizing youth events. And so when I was 10 years old, I haven't thought of this in years. This is wild. When I was 10 years old, Tim, I was at a Warm Beach camp. My dad was preaching, talking about the cross, surrendering to the call of God in your life. And the Spirit of God just came on me. And I went out into the playground, crawled into this tube, this on the playground with communion, and was just weeping as a 10-year-old. Lord, I give you my life. I want to serve you, follow you. And the Lord just spoke so clear to me, Tim. Because I was like, should I be a fireman? Should I be a cop? All the things that, you know, should I be a soldier? All the things that 10-year-old boys want to do. And the Lord spoke to me very clearly, and he said, you're not going to go into one profession for my name. I'm going to put you in a profession where you can touch all the professions for my name. And so I didn't know what that meant at the time, but obviously I know now as a minister of the gospel, I get to pastor men and lead men and challenge men and build men and catalyze men and encourage men and strengthen men who are in every sphere of society, every specter of society, doing all sorts of different things. And so that began to rise in my heart about 26, 27. And actually I was in Minneapolis at a conference for Desiring God Ministries, listening to John Piper and John MacArthur and Randy Alcorn and all these great men. And I got invited to move back there and help run some of their conferences by the man who was running Desiring God. And I went back to our hotel room and I said, honey, this is a chance of a lifetime. And she said, when are you going to do what God puts you on earth to do? And I said, what do you mean by that? And she said, you are meant to run conferences. You are meant to speak at conferences. And what she meant by that was God's put a call in your life to preach, not just organize. And so we went back and we planted Grace City Church. And that started with my dad and my brother and a couple of our close friends who've been mentored by my mom and dad, which, by the way, I met your parents. Adorable. They are so sweet. And I just, you know, you meet some people, you just instantly love them. It's like, that was your mom and dad. And I'm like, they would be such good friends of my mom and dad. I bet they could finish each other's sentences. And so we went back and planted the church and started literally the classic in our living room with six couples and dear friends. And the rest, as they say, is history.
1: So one of the things you've said several times is that there's a ministry to men. And I'm picking up on that now. I already know you, but I heard it several times. So where along the journey do you feel that God birthed something in you that you're not just, you're not a standard pastor? And I don't mean to be disparaging to like the standard pastors, but we know, right, there's 380,000 whatever senior churches and pastors in America. And so many of them, it seems like, just statistically affirms this, they're far more comfortable to be teachers. They don't want to be offensive. There's a seeker-friendly gospel, or sometimes they even reject the Bible. There's this woke things. So much has happened inside the church, and yet we know that God is on the move, and part of God being on the move, there is an increase of Gen Z and millennial young men that are coming to faith that want to grow and be discipled. And so I think your heart was already there before we saw the transition, but I don't know. So did you see part of the transition in your heart change, or did God lead you there before culture shifted? How did that work for you?
2: I don't, it's just been on my heart. I don't know. I mean, I don't want to say since I was a kid, but, whether it was how I was raised in my home, or the unique call of God in my life, for me, it just has just made, always made sense. If you win the men, you win the family. If you win the family, you win the community. If you win the community, you win the state, you win the state, you win the nation.

0: creation, when the nation, when the world, it just worked itself out. If the man fails to do his job, then everything else suffers. And so, so my dad, this is interesting. These are things I haven't thought about or talked about. You're asking good questions. My dad spent like something like 20,000 hours in crisis counseling situations. And so he'd be in these crisis counseling situations. He would come back and then he would dump everything that he had just been dealing with. That's the wrong way to say it. He would process all the things he had just talked with in these counseling situations with us at the dining room table. And so I grew up to him 8, 9, 10, 12 hearing about these dumpster fire marriages and these dumpster fire families. And what it did, I think it grew in me a conviction, as my dad would talk, is if the man would do his job and if the man would step up and pursue and win and love and protect and nurture and strengthen and build the heart of his wife, and the man would show up and protect his kids and provide for his kids and lead his kids and love them like Jesus, the statistics show, man, if a dude goes to church, 90% of the time his family gets saved. If the wife goes to church, 50% of the time they get saved. It's like there's something in how God has built the world to work that the men are supposed to go first. The men are called to lead.
1: 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We'll be right back. 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
2: This is Tim Barton from Wall Builders with another moment from American history. Many today wrongly claim our founding fathers were largely atheists, agnostics, and deists. Certainly some founders were less religious than others, but even they were not irreligious. Consider Benjamin Franklin, definitely one of the least religious among them, yet when the delegates at the Constitutional Convention hit an impasse in their deliberations, it was Franklin who called them to prayer, invoking numerous scriptures to make his point. As he reminded them, God governs in the affairs of men, and if a sparrow cannot fall to the ground without his notice, is it probable that an empire can rise without his aid? We have been assured in the sacred writings that except the Lord build the house, they labor in vain that build it. I firmly believe this. So, even the least religious of America's founders urged public prayer and dependence on God. For more information about the faith of the founding fathers, go to wallbuilders.com.
1: 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Jumping back in with Tim Barton and Josh McPherson.
0: When one man failed, it required 10 men to replace him. Because it just made so much sense. It's like, what's better here? That my dad step in and try to love Johnny, whose dad's abandoned him, or Johnny's dad just stay and do his job? Well, of course it's better for Johnny if his dad does his job, because when my dad has to do Johnny's dad's job, both Johnny and me are suffering because Johnny's dad bailed. So it just made sense to me, like, if every guy just did his job, everything instantly gets stronger. And it's remarkable to me, because in the plan of God, you don't have to be a rocket scientist. You don't have to be a wizard. You don't have to be exceptionally gifted. All you have to do to make a global impact for the kingdom of God is to do the job that God has assigned you. And so Stronger Man Nation, our motto is kill the dragon, win the girl. And in those six words, I think we have captured both the story of the galaxy we live in and the job of every man when he wakes up in the morning. So
3: Josh, can I already say, like, I haven't heard you use those words before. Again, for those listening, we haven't been friends all that long.
0: No,
3: what, I just like love getting
0: to know
3: you
0: days.
3: More. It's so great.
0: We're in single-digit days, bro.
3: But literally, when you said those words, like, something inside of me was like, yes, kill a dragon, win. Like, yes, it resonates on such a deep level.
0: Yes.
3: And I feel like I'm living that. I literally am following God's call in my life. I yes. have a wife and we have a great marriage and we have, like, I'm there, and yet it still resonates.
0: That's right.
3: Kill the dragon, win the girl.
0: That's right.
3: Okay. It's profound. Okay. Yes. Please keep going. That was amazing.
0: So, dude, I love you so much. So what day is it today? Help me out. It's Tuesday. We met, Wednesday. Is that right? I think we met.
3: Yes.
0: Dude, this is a 6-day friendship that's just so rich. I just treasure our 6-day friendship. This is awesome. So when I say kill the dragon, win the girl, there's two things happening. We're capturing the global story, the cosmic story we live in, and the calling on your life every day. And what's beautiful about it and what resonates with it is it will demand everything you have to accomplish today and then you got to get up and do it again tomorrow. Like, you've never arrived in the business of killing the dragon and winning the girl. What resonates in your heart, Tim, is that you know intuitively it will require you to be the best man you can possibly be to accomplish it. So let's talk the cosmic story. We know at the end of the day, this whole story that we're all wrapped up in is the fact that there is a dragon wreaking havoc on the king's people. And yeah. We need someone desperately to kill the dragon so they can win the girl. And thanks be to God, that story has an ending that's been promised in the King Jesus Christ. He's going to come back and once and for all put the dragon down and win his bride and take her to heaven. So that's exhilarating. But on the local level, it's the duty of every man to wake up every morning and kill the dragon and win the girl. And the first dragon that he sees in the morning is in the bathroom mirror.
3: Yep.
0: And so what I love about the focus of Kill the Dragon, Win the Girl for our movement of Stronger Man Nation is it doesn't put the focus out there. Go kill all the nasty, Democrat dragons. No. See if you're man enough to kill the dragon that rises up in the form of your flesh every morning when you're tired, when you're selfish, when you're run down, or whatever. And so when you focus there, it builds into the movement a baseline humility that we all have a dragon to kill. And the first one we see is in the mirror. And then winning the girl, I tell my young boys is this. It's like my 19-year-old son's married. My 13-year-old son is not yet. But what I told my boys before they were married was this. You do not yet have a face or a name of the girl that God's going to call you to win. But that doesn't mean that you can't start winning her right now with how you live your life and make your life decisions before you've even met her. So what I tell young men is you're preparing to win the girl you haven't even met yet by how you're making decisions as a single man in your thought life when no one is looking, walking in integrity. So live in such a way as to be worthy of winning the girl God brings to you one day. And then to my son, who's been married to his sweet, precious wife for almost a year, the beauty he's finding out is to be the kind of man that can win the kind of girl that you'd want to marry requires you to be better today than you were yesterday. And here's the cool thing that you find out after you get married. You don't win her once.
3: Yeah.
0: Bro, God's called us to win her heart every day.
3: Yeah.
0: And that challenges the heart of a man that resonates with how God wired him. It taps into our fundamental wiring as a man, that I was made and given the power and authority to kill the dragon in Jesus' name. And I was given the challenge of knowing how to woo and win the heart of a girl.
1: Another break for today, folks. Stay with us. We'll be right back. 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
3: Hey, this is Tim Barton with Wall Builders. And as you've had the opportunity to listen to Wall Builders Live, you've probably heard the wealth of information about our nation, about our spiritual heritage, about the religious liberties, about all the things that makes America exceptional. And you might be thinking, as incredible as this information is, I wish there was a way that I could get one of the Wall Builders guys to come to my area and share with my group, whether it be a church, whether it be a Christian school or public school or some political event or activity. 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
1: 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Jumping back in with Tim Barton and Josh McPherson.
0: God has made this female species so complex and so intricate that it's not a one-dimensional winning. Because what would win her heart today may not be what will win her heart tomorrow, which means you got to be paying attention. You got to be curious. You have to ask questions. You have to listen. You have to observe. And all of that makes a man better. And so, and even how God wired a woman to be and the responsibility God gave a man to carry, by nature, if we live into that, it makes us better day by day. What a brilliant and beautiful design of God.
3: So I have so many thoughts and questions.

0: I want to go through these, and we don't have time for all of them. So let me throw out three thoughts, and you pick the one you like the most.
1: Okay.
0: So I actually, you know what? No, we had two of them we have to do anyway. Because I want to know, when was Stronger Man Nation birthed? I want to know what is happening in your church right now, like from where you started to where you are.
1: Yeah.
0: But maybe let's knock this first one out real quick. So what happens when we have a culture and generation when so many young men, now God's moving young men, they're being drawn to the Lord. Incredible. Yes. Revival's happening.
1: Yes.
0: But so many young men, I know young men, and they are comfortable living at home with their parents. They want to play their video games. They're not pursuing girls. They're not trying to kill the dragon. So if, for example, there are parents maybe listening right now, or maybe there are some people listening and they got a friend, what can be done to maybe help encourage, challenge, motivate? Is this something like we just got to pray for them?
1: Yeah.
0: What do you do to help reach people who haven't understood or embraced that concept?
1: That's a huge topic. We could go a thousand different ways. Our culture has become so safe that we don't need dangerous men, and that's not a good thing. What a young man needs to feel immediately and as soon as humanly possible is that he's needed and he needs to carry his fair share. So when parents treat their sons as if they're not needed or necessary, or when parents do things for their sons that he should do for himself, they're neutering him, they're domesticating him. And the thing about it is they're appealing to the flesh that wants the lazy way out. Let's be very clear. To be a stronger man means you have to die to yourself, die to your desire to be comfortable, die to your desire to be served. It is a sacrificial. So we say like this. As a stronger man, I will be, as a choice of my will, ready, willing, and able to do my job in the service of others, no matter the cost to myself. And so that's like the Stronger Man Nation pledge. And so we unpack that as I will be, as a choice of my will, ready of mind, I thought it through, willing of heart, I want to, and able of hands, I am capable of doing my job as a soldier, farmer, athlete, son. These are the categories that Paul gives us in Timothy, or protector, provider, leader, lover, doing my job in the service of others. So it's not about wielding my power for me, but wielding it for the good of others. And that's a huge part of our movement because we believe God made men powerful. So this whole Marxist kind of push in our culture where power is bad. No, God's powerful. We've been made in his image.
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0: 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Scan QR code to purchase your tickets for an incredible movie opportunity here at New Song on June 30th. Duty to Disobey reveals what happened to those who refused and why their story matters to every American. This is a film about courage under pressure, institutional failure, and the quiet line where lawful authority ends. Sounds awesome. Via Christie will be having their second open house on Thursday, June 11th at 6 p.m. Feel free to stop by the Worship Center and learn more about this awesome opportunity for your kids. 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Also check us out on Facebook, Instagram, YouTube, or iHeartRadio. Thank you. 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
2: Welcome to the Wallbuilder Show, where we take on the hot topics of the day from a biblical, historical, and constitutional perspective. Rick Green here with David Barton and Tim Barton. And today we're going to jump back in with Tim interviewing Josh McPherson on The American Story, which, by the way, you can get on YouTube and there at wallbuilders.com. But it's a great conversation about what we can do to raise up men that will lead patriotically, but biblically as well. And Josh, of course, has gotten on fire, and really the state of Washington is going to benefit greatly from this, but also the entire nation. Grace City Church and that whole story, got part of it yesterday. We're going to get more today and tomorrow. So today we'll be diving right back in the interview with Tim Barton and Josh McPherson, and then tomorrow we'll get the conclusion. So not our normal Foundations of Freedom Thursday tomorrow, but go ahead and send in your questions. We'll get to those next week or the week after. 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But for now, actually, let's take a break early in the program today. And when we come back from the break, we'll pick up where we left off yesterday with Tim Barton and Josh McPherson. Stay with us. 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Have you noticed the vacuum of leadership in America? We're looking around for leaders of principle to step up, and too often, no one is there. 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Thanks for staying with us. Jumping right back in from where we left off yesterday, this will be Tim Barton and Josh McPherson on The American Story.
3: To be a stronger man means you have to die to yourself, die to your desire to be comfortable, die to your desire to be served. It is a sacrificial. So we say like this, as a stronger man, I will be, as a choice of my will, ready, willing, and able to do my job in the service of others no matter the cost to myself. And so that's like the Strong Man Nation pledge. And so we unpack that as I will be, as a choice of my will, ready of mind, I've thought it through, willing of heart, I want to, and able of hands, I am capable of, doing my job as a soldier, farmer, athlete, son. These are the categories that Paul gives us in Timothy, or protector, provider, leader, lover, doing my job in the service of others. So it's not about wielding my power for me, but wielding it for the good of others. And that's a huge part of our movement, because we believe God made men powerful. So this whole Marxist kind of push in our culture where power is bad. No, God's powerful. We've been made in his image. We've been made powerful. Women have a kind of power, and the oldest trade in the book, they use it all the time to topple kingdoms and men. Men have a kind of power, and we often abuse it by flexing it or abandon it by abdicating our role. So when men abuse their power or abdicate their power, everyone suffers. So Stronger Man Nation is a call to men of God to submit their will to God and then wield their power for good. So I will, as a choice of my will, be ready of mind, willing of heart, able of hands to do my job as a protector, provider, leader, lover in the service of others, no matter the cost to myself. And there's the nobility of it.
4: Yeah.
3: I would rather die doing my job than live as a coward. Right. And so.
4: This resonates so deeply, too, because when I was growing up as a kid born in the 80s of the 90s, I mean, the heroes, every boy wanted to be a Maximus Decimus Meridius, right? We wanted to be William Wallace. It resonated with us because it speaks to the things you're talking about right now. We wanted to do something of consequence for the good and service of others. And I mean, again, backing up, we want to kill the dragon and win the girl. That's the epitome. And when culture has been teaching that men are bad, that masculinity is bad, et cetera, et cetera, et cetera, culture has been speaking, I mean, really, it's kind of a demonic thought that you
3: Absolutely.
4: Should not be who God made you to be because the devil doesn't want warriors he has to fight.
3: That's
4: and so
3: exactly
4: if he can
3: right.
4: take you off the field, he's already winning. So how did you come up with this Stronger Man Nation idea? Where was this birthed?
3: Here's what I tell pastors, and this may not be the answer you're looking for, but here's what I tell pastors. Your job is not to be the best pastor your people know. Your first job is to be the best husband your wife knows and the best father your kids know. And so many pastors run past their family to do the sexy work of ministry. And it was just built into my bones from my parents that if you run around your family to go to ministry, you're avoiding the training ground, qualifying ground, and ongoing equipping ground for ministry. So it was really popular. I'm going to go take a long answer. I'll get back to your question. It was very popular when I was growing up for pastor's kids to like gripe about being a pastor's kid. You could write a book
4: yep.
3: about it and make, you know, oh, my life is so hard. I live in a glass bubble and nobody knows me. And I thought that was stupid because I thought being Greg McPherson's son was the best thing in the world. I loved my dad. I adored my dad. I still want to be like him when I grew up. He was my hero. And as I've reflected on why that is, I think I put my finger on it with this explanation. For the sons who felt like their dads sacrificed them for the sake of ministry, they were bitter. They were bitter. My brother and I never felt like our parents sacrificed us for ministry. But what my parents did do in a very brilliant way is they brought us along so that we together as a family could make sacrifices for ministry. Those are entirely two different experiences.
4: Yes, yes.
3: So it wasn't that we weren't on the field making sacrifices, working 50 hours a week. My parents just did it in such a way that we felt a part of it.
2: 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We'll be right back. 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
5: Hi, friends. This is Tim Barton of Wall Builders. This is a time when most Americans don't know much about American history or even Hebrews of the faith. And I know oftentimes for parents, we're trying to find good content for our kids to read. And if you remember back to the Bible, to the book of Hebrews, it has the Faith Hall of Fame where they outline the leaders of faith that had gone before them. Well, this is something that as Americans, we really want to go back and outline some of these heroes, not just of American history, but heroes of Christianity and our faith as well. I want to let you know about some biographical sketches we have available on our website. One is called the Courageous Leaders Collection. And this collection includes people like Abigail Adams, Abraham Lincoln, Francis Scott Key, George Washington Carver, Susanna Wesley, even the Wright brothers. And there's a second collection called Heroes of History. In this collection, you'll read about people like Benjamin Franklin or Christopher Columbus, Daniel Boone, George Washington, Harriet Tubman. 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
2: 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Jumping back in with Tim Barton and Josh McPherson.
3: When my parents were gone all weekend doing marriage seminars and we were home alone and they'd come home and share about the victories that God had won, we felt like we were a part of that. And we didn't feel like we were missing out. We felt like we contributed to it. And so my parents brought us along in that. And so I just never grew up bitter or jaded towards ministry. I wanted to give my life to ministry. Now, I say all that to say, when I tell parents or pastors, if you sacrifice your family for ministry, you'll lose both. But yeah. if you invite your children to make sacrifices together for ministry, you'll be more effective in both places. So I tell pastors this, your family is your resume. And I've talked, bro, with mega church pastors whose names people would recognize in massive churches across the country, whose kids don't even want to go to church and listen to them preach.
4: Yeah.
3: And I've sat in their home and they've sat in mine. I've said, bro, I don't mean this to be harsh, but if your son doesn't want to go listen to hear what you have to say, why should I care about what you have to say? Because, bro, it's easier to be impressive to the masses who don't know you than it is to be respected by those who do. And so I tell pastors, make it your life's aim to be respected most by those who know you best. And if a pastor does that, he's well on his way to being a success, no matter what happens out in the world. Because, bro, I think God anoints and blesses integrity. And so many times we see good-intentioned men, because, bro, it's sexy. I told a bunch of pastors last week, when that phone call comes in and they're telling you their life's on fire and you're the only one that can help, it can attract that in your heart. Like, that's right.
4: Right.
3: I'm going to go be Superman. It takes a man who knows his priorities to say a fire emergency on your end does not necessitate an emergency on my end. And I'm going to be home with my family tonight because they're my priority. And so for me, this is long answer. Where Stronger Man Nation came from. Stronger Man Nation was birthed out of the heart of a dad who was trying to figure out how in the world he was going to help his sons understand biblical manhood. And so for me,

0: throughout the entire history of humanity, cultures and tribes have always noted the necessity of them getting boys into manhood, otherwise they won't survive. Mm-hmm. Like that's been the story of humanity up until about, well, you could probably help me in history, maybe 100 years ago, 150 years ago. It's like, up until then, if we don't get these boys into manhood so they can hunt and kill and defend and walk the perimeter, if we don't get these boys disconnected from their moms and dangerous in the field, our tribe is toast. Because when we talk about the four roles of a man, protector, provider, leader, lover, they go in that order. You have to be a protector. Otherwise, it won't matter if you can provide, because the bad guys will come in and kill your family. So if you can't protect your family, you have no one to provide for. If you protect them but don't provide for them, you're worse than an unbeliever, Paul says, and you're not doing your job. And then you have to lead them so that they're going somewhere. But those first three leadership traits are also true of mob bosses. They protect, they provide, they lead. It's that last piece, that lover piece, where we say lover of God, lover of our children, lover of other people. That's what sets us apart. And so as I began thinking about how to get my sons from boyhood into manhood, I realized that most tribes in human history have had rites of passages, and we don't have rites of passages anymore in our culture. And then I changed my thinking on that when I realized, no, actually we do. They're just all the wrong ones.
1: Right.
0: And so I developed this thing called Project Man Card, where it was my attempt to build a framework to help dads raise boys to be men through structuring a series of rites of passages they would walk their sons through. And I realized most historic rites of passages were separate from your mom, be tested, pass the test, receive the approval of the tribe. And I realized there's something a little backwards about that, because the gospel isn't prove you're worthy and then I'll love you. The gospel is I love you, and then you live into that with a worthy life. That's the father with the dove on the shoulder of Jesus. Here's my son in whom I'm well pleased. That was a father blessing. Question, was that before Jesus did ministry or after? It was before.
1: Yeah.
0: He was giving him the fatherly blessing in that this is the affirmation of my son whom I'm proud of. And it was from that place of affirmation that Jesus walked into his life of ministry. And so for me, the rite of passage process is a father bestowing his blessing on his son, presenting challenges his son can overcome, reflecting on the lessons learned and the skills gained, and then going to the next challenge. So for me, I told my sons, look, I wake up and face a rite of passage every day, because I could stop being a stronger man tomorrow. I could roll over. I could break my vows. I could stop protecting. I could stop fighting the sin in my heart. I could stop being a man, which means we need to see manhood, Tim, less as a destination we arrive at and more of a starting line we arrive at every day with new tests. So every test you pass as a man is a rite of passage into more responsibility, more influence, more opportunity to play the man for the sake of the kingdom. And every time we fail that test, we could go back and take it again. So as I began building this rite of passage process through our Project Man Card, we wrote a documentary on it. I'll send it to you. You can watch it. It's this 4-day, 3-night experience with the best men I know running these boys through a 15-mile, 8,000-foot survival course with military special ops checkpoints they have to endeavor and problem-solving challenges. Because if you ask my sons, what do men do? My 13-year-old son would say, we challenge ourselves to do hard things that matter for Jesus' sake.
1: Come on.
0: And so it's just building into the a family and then a church family, a culture of challenging young men to do hard things for Jesus' sake. And so Stronger Man Nation was not a ministry I started to wake up the men of America. Stronger Man Nation was me trying to be faithful as a dad to answer my son's questions when they would ask me, Dad, what does it mean to be a man? And from there, it grew to my church.
2: All right, folks, last interruption of the day. Got to take another quick break. We'll be right back. 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

0: episodes' bios to events that are already going on, and there's a section where you can request an event to bring this information about who we are, where we came from, our religious liberties and freedoms. 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
1: 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We got Josh McPherson and Tim Barton. We're going to get one more segment with them today, and then we'll get the conclusion of the interview tomorrow. But here's Tim Barton interviewing Josh McPherson on The American Story.
2: Strong in My Nation was just me trying to help the men of my local church be stronger men. And from there, began resonating with other men. And so through writings and books and conferences and things, it began to grow. But the point I want to make is to encourage pastors, don't run past your family to ministry. Because God wants to use your family to both increase your credibility for ministry and birth potentially your most important ministry. So that's how Strong in My Nation got started, me trying to be a dad.
0: It's so good. I know there's people that are going to want to find out, and so we can probably put a link to Strong in My Nation in our notes. But as you did this, what's happened in your church? When you started, obviously there's a few of you in a living room. What's it like now? What is God doing in your church?
2: Yeah, well, it's an incredible story. It's a story of grace and mercy and power and vision. Our church, you have to really watch the time because I could brag on our church a long time. We have some of the most remarkable men, the most remarkable women. What we're seeing God do in our youth, in our college students, in our children. We're just in a season of revival right now, and I don't say that lightly. John Tyson defined revival for me as a concentrated work of the normal ministry of the Holy Spirit. And so we're just seeing the Holy Spirit do an accelerated work right now, Tim. We've kind of stopped all of our normally scheduled programming. We're doing Sunday services and Wednesday night sacred assemblies, and we're gathering with hundreds and hundreds and hundreds of people in the presence of God for hours on end. God's giving visions, revelations, prophetic words. And this is from a Reformed homeschool kid who doesn't move in charismatic circles very often. I'm like, I believe it's all real, but we're having incredible experiences in the presence of God. And we believe revival is given for reformation. And we believe that God wants to bring reformation to our state and to our nation. And so we see the end of which God is reviving our soul. So we're a couple thousand folks in a church of a town of about 35,000 people. Our people have given over $65 million in the last 10 years to build out a 14-acre, 125,000-square-foot campus that God gave us a vision to be a hub of ministry. So people come here as a regional church. We just bought 50 acres to build a university we're calling Vector West University. It's a university that will stand as the kind of the counterpart to West Point Academy, in that West Point Academy raises generals to lead our military to victory. Vector West University will raise generals to lead Christendom to save the West. It is not summer camp for Christian foot soldiers. It is boot camp training for generals to lead Christendom to save the West. It is rigorous. It is physical. It is intellectual. It is challenging. It is difficult. It is hard. We have a school of Bible, a ministry, a school of business, and a school of politics that I'm hoping to get you connected with, as we talked about. And so the Lord's just doing crazy things. 50 acres purchased, $5 million came in a very short amount of time. I'm all over the place here. We're just seeing miracles, financial miracles, yeah. Supernatural miracles, God saving men, saving families. We have a lot of people leaving Washington because of the tyrannical, terrible policies of our state. What's crazy is, as a church, we're seeing people move to Gray City, from Idaho, literally from Arizona. I had someone who goes to a buddy's church in Texas, and they're like, we love our church, but God kind of built us for a fight, and it's pretty calm down here. So we're moving to Washington. I'm like, wow, okay. So it's our endeavor to build the family capital of the world. That's what we're calling it. So we started a Christian school 2 years ago. You'll love this. Never been done in the history of the state. We stood up a Christian school, K-12, all grades full, 3 or 4 sports offered, I forget. Never been done in the history of state. And ask yourself, is it because no Christians ever want to start a Christian school in our state, or the government has made it so difficult,
0: yeah,
2: and so impossible, nobody could do it? It's the latter. And so we're trying to kind of break the mold and see if we can kind of move the Overton window, into the breach, whatever you want to say. So that school is 2 years in, thriving, 312 kids, something like that, K-12. Our 2-year college is up and running. We're going to turn it into a 4-year university this year. Bro, we're just trying to put points on the board, man. Trying to do whatever we can to get the word out. Jesus is alive. The family is amazing. Men need to lead. Women are worth loving and serving. Let's call you to do hard things and see what might happen.
0: And Josh, man, I love all of it. It's so great what's happening. But I do, as we're kind of wrapping up some of the thoughts, I do want to point out that God has also laid some other things in your heart. There's some big things happening where God's given you some unique opportunities to connect at the highest levels in our nation. And I say this, so for people that follow us, we at Wall Builders will talk often about some of the incredible godly people that serve in Congress that are around President Trump. We highlight some of this.
2: Yeah.
0: But one of the things that is different for you is this isn't me telling people God has some amazing people around President Trump. You're literally somebody that has talked to President Trump about matters of faith. And God has just opened some incredible doors. So if you would, for just a minute, if you'd speak to that. But then also, there's a really big event happening this summer that
2: let's go.
0: I'm excited about. And I would love for you to tell us about that some as well.
2: Okay. Dude, you're asking all these great questions. You get me all excited. So that was just a fortuitous event. I was building my chicken coop in Monitor, Washington, population 238. Invite to the White House, not even quite sure how I got it. I attended a White House briefing with the White House Faith Office, was overwhelmed, as you have been in these meetings, with how many sincere, genuine, spirit-filled, Jesus-loving Christians are in the administration doing really wonderful work. President Trump in starting the Faith Office, a historic act, and then he appointed the head of Faith Office, Paula White, and then brought her into the West Wing, essentially functionally putting her at a cabinet level, meaning proximity is power. And before, you know, the Faith Office was across the street in some, you know, ambiguous federal building, bringing the Faith Office into the West Wing was Trump's way to say, I value pastors, I value churches, I value religious liberty and freedom, and we're going to prioritize policies that allow the church to be the church. When you get to hear and see all of the incredible work that Paula White, Jenny Corn, and their team have done for religious liberties, it's emotional. When you realize how much our rights and liberties had come under attack, quite frankly, under the Biden and Obama administration, how many wicked and evil things were being done in terms of wickedness being prioritized with federal dollars and Christian charities being starved to death and really, you know, discriminated with through the federal government. Mm-hmm. President Trump, and I'll say this to my dying breath, I think he is a good man. He just has intuitive instincts that are righteous. And of course, that just always screws people up when I say that. But having had a chance to be around many of the people he's appointed, he doesn't appoint charlatans. He doesn't appoint slick political. He appoints genuine, hardworking believers. And I think he has I think he understands intuitively Romans 13 better than most pastors that took it out of context during COVID and just butchered it. He understands righteous, the role of government in punishing evil and rewarding good and protecting a nation's boundaries. And so it's just been wildly encouraging to be close to the White House Faith Office, just relationally. There's no official relationship at all. But people need to hear that there are good, Jesus-loving, God-fearing men and women in the White House working hard to restore the foundations of our distinctly Christian nation. They understand it, they see it, and then they want pastors at the table shaping policy, speaking into these things. Yeah. I've experienced President Trump to be he's a workhorse. I've probably had a chance to meet with or listen to 20, 30 different people that are close to him, from cabinet members to chief of staffs and deputy chief of staff. And to the man and to the woman, they respect his integrity. They respect his work ethic, and they speak highly of him as a man they're honored to work for, because he works harder and runs harder than anyone else on his team. And he's doing objectively righteous things in his policy, which I admire and respect deeply. So I just had a brief chance to speak with him, as you mentioned, in the Oval Office a couple weeks ago. And I just told him, God sees your humility. We observe the fear of God on your life, and we honor you, and you have our sword. do all that God has put in your heart, and we want to support you however we can.
1: All right, folks, we're going to have to take a long break. In other words, we're ending the program for today, and then tomorrow we'll get the conclusion of Tim Barton's interview with Josh McPherson. 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

0: You found your way to the intersection of faith and culture. This is the Wahlbutter Show, where we take on the hot topics of the day from a biblical, historical, and constitutional perspective. Rick Green here with David Barton and Tim Barton. Today's program is a little bit different. I know it's Thursday. We're not doing our normal questions from the audience. You can send them in, radio@wahlbutters.com, and we'll jump on those next week. But today we're actually going to get the conclusion of Tim Barton's interview with Josh McPherson, where he had him on The American Story, which you can watch the actual video version of this as well at our YouTube channel. But today we're going to get the final part of this this interview, and then tomorrow we'll pick up with our regular schedule and Good News Friday. So we're going to start with a break pretty early in the program here, and then when we come back, we'll jump back into that interview with Tim Barton and Josh McPherson. So stay with us. You're listening to The Wahlbutter Show. Have you noticed the vacuum of leadership in America? We're looking around for leaders of principle to step up, and too often, no one is there. 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Welcome back to the Wahlbutter Show. All right, we're getting the conclusion of the interview Tim Barton had with Josh McPherson. You can also, at our website, wahlbutters.show, scroll back through. And a few weeks ago, we had Josh on for a quick interview here on the Wahlbutter Show. This time with Tim, though, is a lot deeper than what we were able to do in our Wahlbutters radio program. Gives you a chance to really get the story on Grace City Church, on what's coming up at the Gorge with Father's Day weekend. There's a lot covered there, so check out that full interview on YouTube, or if you missed yesterday and the day before, you can get the audio versions of it right here on the Wahlbutter Show. But for now, let's jump in with Tim Barton and Josh McPherson.
1: People need to hear that there are good, Jesus-loving, God-fearing men and women in the White House working hard to restore the foundations of our distinctly Christian nation. They understand it, they see it, and then they want pastors at the table shaping policy, speaking into these things. Yeah. I've experienced President Trump to be he's a workhorse. I've probably had a chance to meet with or listen to 20, 30 different people that are close to him, from cabinet members to chief of staffs and deputy chief of staff. And to the man and to the woman, they respect his integrity, they respect his work ethic, and they speak highly of him as a man they're honored to work for, because he works harder and runs harder than anyone else on his team. And he's doing objectively righteous things in his policy, which I admire and respect deeply. So I just had a brief chance to speak with him, as you mentioned, in the Oval Office a couple weeks ago. And I just told him, God sees your humility. We observe the fear of God on your life, and we honor you. And you have our sword. Do all that God has put in your heart, and we want to support you however we can. And so that's been a great experience. And then to your point, the event we're doing this summer, we're calling it, we just made a decision last night to officially pull a trigger. It's a big deal, and we have 95 days until the event. And so if you're listening and you're a dude, get it on your calendar. It's June 19th, Father's Day weekend. We have done historically what we call a Stronger Man Nation conference, and that we call it our 1,000-man rally. That's because that's all we can fit in our church building. Typically we fudge overflows, you know, but we had a sense this year was different. It's our 250th anniversary. We're just at this inflection point as a nation, and we wanted to mark it somehow with something unique. On top of that, the men of our state have two options: punch back and fight or flee, because you can't maintain your dignity as a man and stay under the tyranny that we're under. In fact, I got a project for you offline. I want you to help me understand the level of taxation that the colonies were under when they tossed the tea over the harbor. And then I wanted you to help me compare it to what we're currently under, with 63 different taxes in my state, the most recent of which is an income tax where they're taxing people's unrealized gains in stock and in home equity.
2: Yeah. It was a fraction of 1%. Okay. Like you're talking about less. It was less than a penny was a stamp back tax. And they're like, unacceptable. We can't allow this to happen. They would be losing their minds right now at us being like, you bunch of coward sissies. Somebody better stand up and say no. But yeah, we'll do some math offline together.
1: Yep. So the vision was we wanted to get about 5,000 men together in our town Toyota Center and just call the men of our state to come together to rally, to give them some action steps, to push back, get involved in a public square, flip our state. 41 years controlled by a Democratic Party, currently with supermajority in the House and a majority in the Senate. What would it look like to reengage as the church? Because, Tim, and this is the indictment on the church. 1.2 million self-proclaimed Christians did not vote in Washington State in the last election. We lost to a overtly godless and wicked progressive governor by 416,000 votes, which means godlessness and wickedness went into power because the church didn't show up.
2: Right.
1: And so for me, like that feels like sin because God's given us the opportunity in this constitutional republic to have a voice. And when we self-select our voice out of the equation, we have no one to blame but ourselves what happens next. And so we become a sanctuary state for abortion. We become a sanctuary state for the whole tranning our kids and cutting the genitalia off children. We become a sanctuary state for the most demonic policies in our state institutions where state actors can take children away from their parents without parents' knowledge. I've had people in my church, Tim, move states because their children are being groomed. Their mentally handicapped children are being groomed to think they have same-sex attractions. I mean, it is predatorial. It is wicked, and it is happening in small, rural, agricultural, red county towns like Wenatchee, Washington. And I have the stories and receipts to prove it. This isn't just happening in Seattle. And so we become a sanctuary state for Muslims and Islam. We've now recognized all of the Muslim holidays as official state holidays. What dawned on me a month ago, Tim, is that Washington State has become the demonic stronghold for our nation. What Mondami is trying to do at a city level in New York, we've been doing at a state level for 41 years. So check this out. We have twice as many homeless people in Seattle as they have in New York City. We have six times more homeless people in Seattle than we do in Chicago. We are objectively worse than anyone else in the nation. And I shared this with you in D.C. I realized Washington has become a black ops site for R&D progressive demonic ideas because you never hear about Washington in the news. You hear about California, Massachusetts, Oregon. You never hear about Washington. There's like this demonic cloud over the state that allows it to run all these ideas. So, bro, I watch the news and I hear Fox News or I hear Daily Wire lose their mind over something that California passed. And I chuckle and think, we did that 3 years ago. And so what I realized was Washington is a stronghold. We need to break that stronghold by going directly at it. And so what we've planned this year on Father's Day weekend is we've rented out the Gorge Amphitheater. Your team can bring up pictures if they want. It's the most beautiful outdoor venue, I think, on the West Coast. Holds 27,000 people. And on Father's Day weekend, we're inviting not only the men from Washington, but men from all over the country to come to the stronghold of Washington State and declare the praises of God from the center of the state. It's located right in the center. So here's the cool story, and then I'll be done. And I told you, which is wild.
2: Oh, I'm so excited. So let me just ask you. So the Gorge, where's the Gorge located? Like, where would we go to do this?
1: Okay. You're setting me up. I see what you're doing. So when we pick this weekend, Father's Day weekend, rally the men, the fathers, the sons, the cousins, the brothers, the friends, we always do it on Father's Day weekend. My historian, pastor, theologian, on staff, texted our pastor's group and goes, hey guys, check this out. In 1775, 251 years ago, George Washington signed his commission papers to be the general of the Continental Army. Isn't that crazy? We're like, oh, that's so cool. And they're like, when did he do it? He said he did it on June 19th. Check the starting date of our event. We look up on the calendar. Our event starts on June 19th. That's pretty cool. On the whiteboard, I had written 15,000. We want to see 15,000 men come. My pastor texts me and goes, guess how many men were under George Washington's command when he signed the commission papers to become the general of the army on June 19th that would win for our colonies, our freedom? He was in charge of 15,000 men. But what got crazier is we realized on this 250th anniversary of our nation's birth, where we want to call men not to found a nation, but to save a nation, to go to the darkest place of the stronghold and declare Jesus as king. What's crazy is they built the Gorge Amphitheater in a little town in the center of the state called George Washington. Did you just get goosebumps? Because I did.
0: All right, guys, got to interrupt for just a second. We're going to take a quick break. We'll be right back. 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
2: Hi, friends. This is Tim Barton of Wall Builders. This is a time when most Americans don't know much about American history or even Hebrews of the faith. And I know oftentimes for parents, we're trying to find good content for our kids to read. And if you remember back to the Bible, to the book of Hebrews, it has the Faith Hall of Fame where they outline the leaders of faith that had gone before them. Well, this is something that as Americans, we really want to go back and outline some of these heroes, not just of American history, but heroes of Christianity and our faith as well. I want to let you know about some biographical sketches we have available on our website. One is called The Courageous Leaders Collection, and this collection includes people like Abigail Adams, Abraham Lincoln, Francis Scott Key, George Washington Carver, Susanna Wesley, even the Wright brothers. And there's a second collection called Heroes of History. In this collection, you'll read about people like Benjamin Franklin or Christopher Columbus, Daniel Boone, George Washington, Harriet Tubman. Friends, the list goes on and on. 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
0: 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Jumping back in with Tim Barton and Josh McPherson.
2: So you're inviting people on the 250th anniversary to come to George Washington.
1: Let's go.
2: To assemble together to fight to regain freedom.
1: That's
2: that
1: right.
2: Although we have inalienable rights given to us by our Creator, if they're not politically protected, they cannot be literally enjoyed.
1: That's right.
2: And so we have to fight to preserve and restore the things that God gave us that government has taken away.
1: That's right.
2: And so we're just assembling a group of men in George Washington, 251 years after George Washington did this thing. Like,
1: let's go.
2: Incredible.
1: Let's go. We're calling it, the American Congress of Christian Men.
2: Oh, it's so great.
1: Hosted by Struggle Man Nation. And we're inviting men from all the country to come, bro. And John Lovell with Warrior Poet Society is going to be there. We're asking your dad to be there. A host of other men we're talking to that are like legitimate leaders that see the tactical and strategic nature of Washington State for the spiritual health of the nation. And it just feels like something rumbling. Now, for people who are listening, just to be honest, we have 95 days to pull this event off. 95 days. This is insane. But we're working with the Gorge. There's 8,000 places to camp. They have showers for 30,000 people. We're getting vendors on board already. It's going to be a crazy event. It'll be a miracle if it gets pulled off. And I'm praying that God brings 15,000 men to drive a stake into the heart of Washington to change the heart of Washington. And what God told me was this: I'm going to give you victory to give others hope. Because nobody thinks there's hope for Washington. Everyone thinks Washington is gone. And what I'm here to say is that's where God does his best work, is in the darkest places. So pastors, bring your men, bring your fathers, bring your sons, bring your teams. Let's gather American Congress of Christian Men to declare and celebrate the rights that have been promised us by God and codified in the Constitution and forgotten by some politicians that we're going to gather to remind them of.
2: Amen. So I can tell you, I mean, everybody watching, if you're a dude, you need to come. My dad and I are going to be there.
1: Let's go.
2: So excited to join Pastor Josh, some of our other friends. This is going to be great. And you know, Josh, as you're saying this, like, man, are we going to pull this off? My thought was, you know, this sounds impossible.
1: Yes.
2: But with God, all things are possible.
1: Let's
2: right?
1: go.
2: With man, this is not possible.
1: Let's go.
2: But we're not asking for a man-sized miracle.
1: That's right. That's right.
2: Right?
1: That's
2: Washington
1: right.
2: State, that's going to be a God-sized miracle.
1: That's right.
2: It just so happens we serve a God of miracles.
1: Come on.
2: So excited for this. Okay, so we have to wrap this up. I just want to talk to you forever. As we wrap it up, one thing I love to ask anybody that comes on, any guest, is knowing that there's a wide array of people that are going to have opportunity to watch and listen to this. So it could be a mom or dad, grandma, grandpa, boy or girl. We don't know. Yeah. But if you were going to give somebody a piece of advice and whatever that looks like, but what would be an encouragement that you would share for anybody listening that they could take and apply to their life? What's an encouragement you would give them?
1: Huh. This will seem weird, but this is the first thing that comes to mind. Submission to spiritual authority unleashes spiritual authority.
2: Hmm.
1: And what I mean by that is, I'm watching firsthand at a local church level, men and women submit to spiritual authority in a way that unleashes spiritual authority in their life. I think it's the lost art of acknowledging the authority structures that God has put in place, submitting to them gladly, and then trusting that that submission will unleash authority in your own life. So for instance, children, you do realize that God gave you one instruction, and that is to honor your father, mother, and to obey them. And that's the first commandment God gave with a promise. And sometimes we think it moves beyond, you know, we grow out of that. There is no one anywhere in life who is not called to submit to spiritual authority somewhere. And I experienced the blessing of that in my life this week, where I had the opportunity to bow up and flex or submit. And there is power in submission to spiritual authority. And so I want men and women walking in the authority of God. And here's the reality, Tim. You walk in the authority you're submitted to.
2: Yes.
1: If you're submitted most fundamentally to your authority, that's the power you get to walk in. If you're submitted ultimately to the Father and the authority structure he's put in your life through pastors and elders and husbands and wives and parents and moms and dads, if you're submitted to the authority structures of God, you now get to walk in the authority of God himself. And so that might be still like a weird pivot, but that's just what's in my heart right now. I want to be a man submitted to the authority of God so I can walk in the authority of God.
2: I love it. I would like to give two thoughts and maybe get your feedback as we wrap this up. So the first thought is, as you're saying that, my first thought is, well, you can't really be submitted well to spiritual authority if you're not involved in a local church.
0: All right, folks, one more break, one more interruption today. We'll be right back. You're listening to The Wall Builder Show.
2: Hey, this is Tim Barton with Wall Builders. And as you've had the opportunity to listen to Wall Builders Live, you've probably heard the wealth of information about our nation, about our spiritual heritage, about the religious liberties, about all the things that makes America exceptional. And you might be thinking, as incredible as this information is, I wish there was a way that I could get one of the Wall Builders guys to come to my area and share with my group, whether it be a church, whether it be a Christian school or public school or some political event or activity. 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And if you'll click on that tab, you'll notice there's a list of information from speakers' bios to events that are already going on, and there's a section where you can request an event to bring this information about who we are, where we came from, our religious liberties and freedoms. Go to the Wall Builders website and bring a speaker to your area. This is Tim Barton from Wall Builders with another moment from American history. Too often today, history education excludes great black heroes from the American founding, such as Lemuel Haynes. Haynes, abandoned as a baby, pioneered churches across Upper New England. He became the first black American to pastor a white congregation, to receive an honorary master's degree, and to be ordained by a mainstream Christian denomination, the Congregationalists. He was a soldier during the American Revolution, and in his churches on George Washington's birthday, he regularly preached sermons honoring George Washington. Even late in his life, he expressed his willingness to go back to battle if necessary to protect America, which he called a sacred ark. American history is filled with numerous examples of black heroes who are largely ignored by mainstream education today. For more information about Pastor Lemuel Haynes and other colonial patriots, go to wallbuilders.com.
0: Thanks for staying with us, folks. Jumping back in with the interview of Tim Barton and Josh McPherson, the conclusion. Here we go.
2: For anybody watching thinking, no, we just do church at home, we do it online. No, you need to show up. You need to be involved in a local church. That is something Hebrews tells us, don't forsake the assembling together of ourselves, as some do. Yes. Right? That's relevant. We need to be involved in a local church, number one. But number two, one of the things that to me is still one of the most profound places in Scripture is in Matthew chapter 8, where there's the Roman centurion.
1: Yes.
2: And he's got somebody sick back home.
1: That's a very key text, bro.
2: And literally, when Jesus is like, all right, show me, let's go, I'll come with you. And he says, whoa, no, you don't need to come. Yeah. Like, just say the words. Why? He says, because I understand how authority works.
1: That's right.
2: Because I'm under authority.
1: That's right.
2: And I have people under me.
1: That's right.
2: And I can say to this one, go when he goes and come when he comes. And that's Jesus says, I have never seen faith like this.
1: That's right.
2: But why did it matter? Right. Because what made the faith difference in his life, the Samaritan's life, was he knew, number one, how to submit to authority, which allowed him to be a good authority himself, I think is what you're saying.
1: That's exactly right. What's so key in that text, and you just went right to it, he says, I too am a man under authority, is how he says it. And he's acknowledging that Jesus is under the authority of the Father, even. I only do what he says, and I do what I hear him say. And so there's something there in that when we talk about being strong in man nation, we are not talking about rogue men who are out beating their chest. I'm a man, hear me roar. We're talking about submitted men who have taken their sword and submitted it to King Jesus. My strength, my power, my life is yours. Wield it as you may. There's something beautiful about a strong and dangerous man under self-inflicted constraint and submission to a king. And so my call for men would be, men, find godly leadership to submit your sword to, and then fight for all you're worth. Because what I don't want is to cultivate kind of like this rogue, arrogant, libertarian, you know, throwing the shackles off. When we do things like sue the governor or pull the legal levers of lawsuits, we're not doing it because we're lawless scofflaws. We're doing it because we have a high view of the law, and we see people in authority scoffing the actual law. And so part of the church's job, I believe, is to remind government that they too are under authority.
2: Yeah.
1: And when government stops submitting to God as the ultimate authority, they start acting as God in ultimate authority, and then everyone suffers. And so working from that place of submitted authority puts you in a position of spiritual authority.
2: It's so good. Pastor Josh, I'm so grateful for you, offline I'll tell you like how much I'm so grateful and I love and appreciate you. But online, everybody gets to hear it. I am so grateful that God's allowed us to be connected. I look forward to being with you many times in the future. Going to George Washington at the Gorge. I'm so pumped.
1: Let's go.
2: It's going to be awesome. Everybody needs to join us. But thank you so much for taking time to be with me today. I really appreciate it.
1: Yeah, it's truly my honor. I just have a huge amount of respect for you and your dad and your mom and your family, your brother who's on the front lines even now. You're showing me pictures in the service of our nation. The Bartons are a national treasure. I'm saying it here. I believe my whole heart, and I'm very grateful for you guys. So God bless. Thanks for having me on.
2: Oh, man, we're so grateful. For everybody else, thanks for joining us today.
0: All right, folks, what you've been listening to is Tim Barton interviewing Josh McPherson. 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Tim's had Eric Metaxas on recently. He's had, of course, we love General Jerry Borkin. That was an incredible interview. A lot of other folks. Anyway, that's all available at our YouTube channel. 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It's taking off, folks. I mean, this is getting huge. I mean, 500,000 views here, 600,000 views there. Really, really, really doing well. 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You don't have to look at David and me. 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All right, lots of announcements there. Special thanks to Pastor Josh McPherson for joining Tim on The American Story. 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

0: Bismarck Mandam, listen up. Scan QR code to purchase your tickets for an incredible movie opportunity here at Newsong on June 30th. Duty to Disobey reveals what happened to those who refused and why their story matters to every American. This is a film about courage under pressure, institutional failure, and the quiet line where lawful authority ends. Sounds awesome. Via Christie will be having their second open house on Thursday, June 11th at 6 p.m. Feel free to stop by the Worship Center and learn more about this awesome opportunity for your kids. 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Also check us out on Facebook, Instagram, YouTube, or iHeartRadio. Thank you. 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
2: 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Today, though, it's Good News Friday. Looking forward to a lot of good news from David and Tim Barton. I'm Rick Green. 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Enough of that, guys. Let's jump in. David, what's our first piece of good news today?
3: Well, guys, my piece of good news is good news, at least to me. I don't know if it's good news to everybody, but I've got this mentality that I like it when things go well for people and when they do things that, even if they don't understand why, it turns out right for them. And I believe that anytime you apply God's word, even people who don't understand it, don't know it, don't study it, that it's good for you. The scripture tells us, God says, everything I command you is for your good. And he tells us twice in the scriptures that our body is the temple of the Holy Spirit, and we need to treat it like that. We need to treat it as a good place and keep it clean. And he talks about how you kind of clean out the inside and get the junk out. We're even told that things like bodily exercise are good for us over in 1 Timothy, that there is some benefit to bodily exercise. So I like it when people do things that are biblically correct, even if they don't have a clue that it is. Even if they don't have a clue that it's good for them, I just like it. I'm really gratified when I see people doing things that I know are going to be good for them and good for the country, etc. So I'm going back to World War II days. Growing up, some of my great uncles and others that were in World War II, I recall everyone that I knew from World War II, a family member, was a smoker. I think smoking was just absolutely in back then. If I'd been at the time of the Founding Fathers with George Washington, those guys, I think nearly all of them smoked in some way. And they knew that until Benjamin Rush came out later in life and he said, hey, we now know smoking tobacco causes lung cancer, chewing tobacco causes mouth cancer. But if I hadn't known that, I mean, there's nothing in the Bible that says smoking is a sin. But if it hurts your body, then there are principles about that. So the new study is just out now in the last few days. And smoking among adults in America has dropped to an all-time low, only 9% with young people. And we've seen a lot of expansion of smoking with young people in the last 6 to 8 years. That even came down to 7%. So it's really good news to me that there's so much more health going in America, even if people aren't aware of why. There's not a Bible verse I can put to this. I just think it's a good biblical principle that once you know that something is healthy, you need to do it. You need to do the things that help keep that temple where God resides on the inside of us, keep it in good shape, keep it fit. And so I love that piece of good news. That may not be good news to anybody else, but that was good news to me to see that more and more Americans are becoming fit. And that goes back to even a month ago when talking about how that Trump has reinstated the fitness thing for schools back like JFK used to do. And then it went out under Obama, but it's back in now. So I think things that lead to good physical health are positive things, and I consider that good news.
2: Well, and David, just a note for our listeners who may hear some of the background noise there where you are. When you say we're going back to World War II and some of your uncles and that sort of thing, you're not in a time machine.
3: That's right.
2: You're in a regular airport. You're just stuck traveling tonight. And anyway, I was like, because as soon as you said that, we're going back, I heard the, you know, announcer at the airport there. So I thought, well, maybe the listeners are thinking, wow, he's really going to travel somewhere.
3: Rick, by the way, you mentioned World War II, and it reminded me, yesterday I saw the movie Pressure. That's the movie about D-Day and all the stuff that led up to it, how that they were going to do it on a different day than June the 6th, and how the weather and meteorologists are the ones who made the decision on it. And it is one of the best movies I have seen in forever. It is great. Now, I'm going to say there's probably half a dozen scenes in there where there's cussing in it, but everything else is really pretty straight. It's moral. It's, you know, there's not stuff that I'm going to worry about hurting my soul over. But I'm telling you, man, it was so accurate down to the dialogue and the lines they had between each other and the fights that were going on internally over who's in charge and who's going to make the finals. It was one of the best movies I have seen in a long time. So I'm going to throw it out with the caveat that, all right, it's got some language in it, but it's a historically accurate movie, unlike few others that we've seen in a long time.
2: Well, I had not even heard of it. I'm looking it up as you're saying that. And yeah, so Brendan Fraser, Damian Lewis, got some star power, and I can't believe I hadn't heard of this. Okay, Pressure. That's interesting. All right.
3: I recommend it, man. It's especially, you know, I'm sitting in an airport, and then I'm about to get in another airport, and I'm flying out to the USS Midway, because this weekend we do a 250th celebration event out on the USS Midway, which is named after the World War II Battle Midway. And that was an aircraft carrier that was used for 47 years all the way through Desert Storm. So it's going to be awesome doing a 250th celebration on that awesome ship. They were building it during World War II. They never got to use it. It came into line 8 days after World War II ended. But it was the monster aircraft carrier back there in that time. So just World War II mind is kind of on my mind right now. But I saw that movie yesterday, and I highly recommend it.
2: Well, I'm definitely getting some FOMO, some fear of missing out, because I was with our mutual friend J.P. Decker today at the White House, and he said he was headed there with you. He's gonna be meeting you there, I guess, and.

0: for that midway event with Miles for Liberty. So super excited about that. Y'all are going to have a great time out there. And just appreciate all that the ladies at Miles for Liberty are doing as well. Tim, all right, now we'll finally toss over to you. Your dad and I are just having a great time talking about World War II and everything else. Would maybe give you a chance to get in here.
1: Yes, this actually, guys, is a really great piece of news. One of our good friends, Congresswoman Mary Miller, one of our favorite members of the 435 members of Congress. She is one of our favorites. She's incredible. Congresswoman from Illinois. She introduced a resolution this week to replace the moniker of Pride Month and call June Family Month. Now, there's a lot in this interview she did. There's a lot in the article, even the resolution. Let me just highlight a few things she said. She said the traditional family is the greatest obstacle to the left's cultural agenda. Now, this is from an interview, not the resolution, to be clear. In an interview, she was telling the reporter, the traditional family is the greatest obstacle to the left's cultural agenda, which is why they have spent decades trying to redefine, weaken, and replace it. As America celebrates its 250th anniversary, we should honor and strengthen the nuclear family, a husband and wife committed to one another for life and raising children with faith and purpose. Guys, we have seen moves really for at least maybe the last couple years, maybe a decade, maybe more. People have talked about the idea of replacing Pride Month with something else. But to see a member of Congress, and she started a caucus, it's a family caucus, which of all of the caucuses that there are up in Washington, D.C., there was not a family caucus. She started that. She has done so many incredible things. But one of the interesting things about this article, which, by the way, the title of the article says, No More Pride, Congresswoman Ditches Perverse Pride Month, Gives June a New Name, and perverse is in quotation marks. One of the things the article highlights is when a president actually recognized June as Pride Month. So, guys, trivia. Who was the president who recognized June as Pride Month?
2: I'm going to say it's got to be Obama. It's probably wrong, but I'm going to go for Obama.
0: Yeah, I'm thinking you guys always do this, right? It's like the obvious answer can't be right. So, you know, Obama, it can't be Obama. So it's got to be.
2: Rick, I got the same problem. I know it's Obama, but I know it's not because I know it's Obama. Because I know it, I know it can't be.
0: Price is Right. And since you said Obama, I'm going to go one below you or one above you. You know how they would do that to try to bid. So I'm just going to go George W. right before that.
1: So, guys, let me tell you, first of all, you're both wrong. It was President Bill Clinton.
0: Ah, oh, that far back, huh?
2: Wow.
1: 93. But here's where it gets interesting. George Bush did not recognize June as Pride Month. President Barack Obama brought it back. Joe Biden promoted it. President Trump, in his first term in 2019, so his third year in office, in 2019, he had a post about Pride Month. But there was no official proclamation or government document done. And that was the only thing he did in all 4 years. And after Joe Biden, when he is now back in office, he says, we don't recognize Pride Month. In fact, the Department of Education, they're identifying June as Title IX month because the landmark women's sports ruling was issued in June of 1972. So, guys, just to be clear, the only presidents that issued proclamations in the last nearly 30 years were Democrat presidents. President Trump had a post, like social media post, about it one time, and that's been all there is. And now you have a Republican congresswoman coming back and saying, hey, we're changing this thing. We're not going to call it Pride Month or this, you know, perverse Pride Month. We're going to call it Family Month. And again, in this interview, Congresswoman Mary Miller said, our survival as a country and civilization depend on the continuation of traditional marriage and family. It is fitting to observe a month of rededicating our nation to the importance of the traditional nuclear family. Strong families are the foundation of a strong nation. So, guys, in the midst of the celebrations we could have, which I might have some good news articles on this coming later, of all of the major industries, the corporations, the sports teams that are not promoting and celebrating Pride Month, we can celebrate that so much of the woke promotion is gone. It's also worth noting that we currently have a White House that is not lighting up

0: or excuse me, we have a president in the White House who is not lighting up the White House with rainbow colors, being gay, not because of Noah's and God's promise to Noah, right? The wrong kind of rainbow colors. And we now have members of Congress that are actually working to reclaim June as family month. Overall, guys, this is really good news.
1: I love it, man. And you're right. Mary's one of our best members of Congress, just so classy and so good, so articulate, super proud of her and thankful she's there. And I was just thinking, though, Tim, this is one we can encourage people to do at the local level, too, right? Because you have all of these like city celebrations and county celebrations and proclamations. And I remember one of our mayors, one of the pastors that got elected mayor after going through some of our trainings in, I want to say it's Lake Wales, Florida. It's one of those smaller towns outside of Tampa, I think it is. Anyway, Jack Hilligoss, he got elected mayor there, and he, like 2 or 3 years ago, turned June into Fatherhood Month and refused to do the Pride thing, called it Fatherhood Month. And I've heard of some other, you know, family-type things at the local level. If she could get this done at the federal level, just phenomenal. And even just getting people talking about it, we've got a lot of people out there that have gotten elected mayor or they're on a city council. You can push this, folks. You can do this in your community. So don't just listen to us talk about good news in other areas. You be the one that goes and creates some good news in your area and then let us know about it so David and Tim can tell us about it on a Friday. Let's take a quick break. We'll be right back, folks. You're listening to the Wellbuilder Show on Good News Friday. Have you noticed the vacuum of leadership in America? We're looking around for leaders of principle to step up, and too often, no one is there. 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
2: This is Tim Barton from Wallbuilders with another moment from American history. American patriot Paul Revere rode to alert Americans of the impending arrival of the British, but he also sought patriot leaders Samuel Adams and John Hancock to warn them that the British were seeking their execution. Adams and Hancock were staying with the Reverend Jonas Clark in Lexington. When they asked Pastor Clark if his church was ready for the approaching British, he replied, "I've trained them for this very hour. They will fight, and if need be, die under the shadow of the house of God." Later that morning, 70 men from his church faced several hundred British in the first battle of the War for Independence. As Pastor Clark affirmed, the militia that morning were the same who filled the pews of the church meeting house on the Sunday morning before. The American church was regularly at the forefront of the fight for liberty. For more information on this pastor and other colonial patriots, go to wallbuilders.com.
1: Welcome back to the Wellbuilder Show. It's Good News Friday. We've got David Barton stuck in an airport somewhere, hopefully going to make a flight at some point. But David, it's back over to you, man. What's your next piece of good news?
3: This deals with a court case, federal court case out of Florida. And the Attorney General of Florida has sued a Planned Parenthood clinic there for false advertising. And here's what the clinic says, and boy, have I heard this with so many on the left. Talking about mifepristone, the abortion drug, the abortion chemical that can be prescribed, and it's a big issue because even all these states that now have banned abortion after Dobbs' decision, people in that state can get abortions by just through the mail. And Biden took all the barriers off this. It no longer requires a doctor's prescription kind of stuff. It's just pretty, I mean, it kind of does. You have to have a referral. But it's not like a typical prescription. It's just kind of go see a doctor and now you can have it. So there's about 70% of the nation's abortions right now that are happening outside of abortion clinics. They're happening with this chemical abortion. And the statement that Planned Parenthood says on their website is these abortion pills are, quote, safer than many other medicines like penicillin, Tylenol, and Viagra. Those aren't dangerous medicines as far as we know, per se. But if you happen to get that abortion

0: percent or 4.9, but 1/100. And so the attorney general has gone to court on this, federal court, and said, hey, that's false advertising. And the judge said, you're right, that's false advertising, because the numbers are really, really, really clear. So that's a significant win. It's a sit back for the left. Their propaganda, we know, is not true. They're not bound by the truth anyway. And so what they're telling these women about how safe it is not safe, not to mention the fact that we know that it takes at least one life away with that abortion. It hurts more than that life. It hurts the mother's life as well, as we know how many regret that afterwards after they find out more. So all this to say, really good decision out of the First Circuit down in Florida, that false advertising on the part of Planned Parenthood pushing the abortion pill.
1: Good news there. All right, Tim, back to you.
2: Well, guys, this one's coming from East Texas, but really it's a national issue. The title of the article says NRB filed notice of Johnson Amendment appeal to the Fifth Circuit Court. This is something, guys, I don't know if we talked about it on radio before. I know we've talked about it some individually off air. Our friend Michael Ferris, who was part of Alliance Defending Freedom, ADF, and he actually was a attorney for a lot of years defending a lot of homeschool-related issues and cases, trying to get homeschooling legal in all 50 states back in the days of the 80s and 90s, when it actually was illegal in many states for parents to be in charge of their children's education, as crazy as that might feel today to say that. And maybe depending on what state you're in, it doesn't feel as crazy, because some states you're going, no, the hoops we have to jump through in our state to homeschool our kids is crazy. So not that this battle of the freedom of parents to educate their children has been fully won and being able to be freely enjoyed in all states. But Mike Ferris is the guy who helped kind of lead the way on this. He's been a constitutional attorney for more years than I've been alive, quite honestly, and I'm in my 40s. This guy's been doing this a long time. He's been a friend for a lot of years, for us many decades, and he is the attorney in this case. He's the general counsel for NRB, which is National Religious Broadcasters, and this is a statement they released. Today, the plaintiffs in NRB versus Bessent filed their notice of appeal to the Fifth Circuit Court of Appeals from the decision the District Court of the Eastern District Court of Texas in their case. So the Eastern District Court said, you don't have standing to bring this. And what essentially what they point out and what they argue is they were saying that the IRS and the Johnson Amendment has been unevenly punishing or unevenly applying the law to punish conservative churches while allowing liberal churches and nonprofit organizations free reign when they support or oppose candidates. And as I was reading this, guys, I thought of many times that candidates like Kamala Harris, as an example, would be in a church and the pastor would get up. Even Joe Biden, we saw this. The pastor would get up and say, this is a man we need to hear from and we need to support, or Kamala Harris. This is someone we need to get behind and support, and this is the person you need to vote for. And where pastors are literally saying the things that the IRS has told conservatives you're not allowed to say. And so in this case, the NRB has intentionally filed suit saying, we think you are misapplying this. And ultimately, we have argued for decades that this is unconstitutional from its inception for lots of reasons, which, of course, Mike Ferris also believes. One of the things that he said about this, the Supreme Court has made it clear, no one has to violate a law in order to challenge its limitations on freedom of speech or religion. Recognizing that what the Eastern District Court has done, saying you don't have standing, he says that's not true at all. He says if there are laws in place or there's application of the law which would hinder people's freedom of speech or religion, we can challenge it. Now, the good news is it's going up to the Fifth Circuit, and hopefully it will be favorable to Fifth Circuit. But guys, the reason I wanted to highlight this on a good news program, it is good news that we are seeing people go on offense, where a long time we've said, man, these things aren't constitutional, but there haven't always been the people who have said, well, let's bring a lawsuit. Let's put an end to this. And when you have a guy like Mike Ferris, who has been a leader on so many issues, and actually with Alliance Defending Freedom has won Supreme Court decisions dealing with some basic constitutional rights, inalienable rights, and freedoms, he's someone that has a proven track record. And now that they're targeting the Johnson Amendment, guys, this is, in my mind, really good news, because this is the one thing that so many cowardly pastors

0: will say, well, we're not allowed to talk about politics. You know, we our nonprofit status. And I think ultimately they're just more cowards than they are actually concerned about nonprofit status at this point. Again, though, I think it's good news that we are seeing people like the NRB, like Mike Ferris, go on offense to try to bring an end to some of these unconstitutionally dictated things that have been misapplied, targeting conservatives and Christian nonprofits. To see this done away with will be really encouraging.
1: Yeah, I love what you pointed out, how long Mike's been in the fight and seeing these things, and just knowing it takes time sometimes to get to the point where you can win these kind of battles. But then even when you get the big wins, like even with homeschooling being, you know, over the hump in terms of being legal in most places anyway, that the fight doesn't actually ever end. The price of freedom is eternal vigilance and being willing to go after these things every chance we get. All right, David, let's see how fast your last one goes. We might get a chance to toss back over to Tim. Depends on how good this last one is.
2: This is good news about Washington, D.C. One of the guys in the Trump administration is a guy named Vince Haley, and he is over all the domestic policy for Trump, which puts him over all the kind of the internal stuff in the U.S. And one of the places we're really seeing that, and I love this article, it's talking about the fountains in D.C. are back on. So if you've ever been to Union Station, and it used to be a really elegant place to go. I mean, it was the depot in the United States. That and Detroit at one time was just as good back in the early 1900s. But that's where trains came in, and that's where buses would come in, and people would get off there. And, man, you knew you were in the capital city. It was elegant. The artwork was fantastic. And it has pretty much turned into a slum over the last 20 to 30 years. It's just gone downhill. And so outside Union Station is a big fountain, a beautiful marble fountain. It's Christopher Columbus Memorial Fountain. And of course, Christopher Columbus in the era of COVID got to be everybody hated him. So, but the fountain has not been on in 20 years, and they've cleaned it up. They took the graffiti off it. When Netanyahu came to America a couple years ago, the pro-Palestinians got out there and painted on it. Hamas is coming to threaten Netanyahu's entry in the U.S. I mean, all this graffiti on it, it's now gone. It is clean. The fountain is back on. I love what the White House said about it. They put a picture up with it, and it's beautiful, pristine white. And it said simply, decline is a choice. And that's true. Decline is a choice. If you're going to let this stuff go down, that is a choice. But they didn't just stop there. They turned the fountains back on at Lafayette Square, at Freedom Plaza, at Meridian Hill Park, and at six other historic fountains that have been dark in the last several decades in the U.S., they're coming back to life. And nine more memorials, the World War II Memorial, the Korean War Memorial, the Franklin FDR Memorial, they're all getting upgrades on all their stuff. The reflecting pool there in front of the Lincoln Memorial, they just redid all that. So it is so cool to see that coming back and the pictures. I mean, it is bright white. It's almost like you got sunglasses to see the whiteness of that stuff. And I have not seen that in my recorded memory. I don't know. We've been going to D.C. for 40 years, and maybe that Columbus Fountain was on back then. But they make a point here that the last time the Columbus Fountain was on was before the iPhone was launched. So it goes back a ways. And so it's just wonderful to see the city being cleaned up and being turned around, and Vince Haley's doing just a fabulous job.
1: I think my first time to D.C. that I really remember and getting to see stuff like that was close to 40 years ago, about 36, 37 years ago. And I remember being so inspired by the beauty and the you know, like you're saying, the lit up monuments and everything else where it was clean. So it's nice to get that back. And Tim, I remember seeing a video of you at some of the new statues that President Trump is bringing in.
0: Yeah, I was going to say, guys, not only is it cool that they're cleaning up some of the statues that have been there for a while, they're making it much nicer. They're actually highlighting lots of other great American heroes that should be remembered, and their stories should be known, and they should be celebrated. And there's actually people in the White House that we've been able to help pass on some stories and heroes that, hey, guys, here's people you should consider. And they've taken them because these are genuine American heroes. And so over the next couple of months, there will be hundreds of statues that they begin to put up around Washington, D.C. And so not only are we seeing the traditional, really noted ones cleaned up and restored, we can go back and appreciate again, there's an entirely new group of heroes most Americans have never heard or seen that they can go learn and discover. And it is so exciting to see.

Man, that was a good news Friday. I mean, they're all good, but that was a lot of really unique stories, guys, across the board. So many good things happening out there. Hope everybody has a great weekend. As you go into the weekend, just be thankful, man. Have a heart of gratitude for the things that are happening in our country right now. It really is encouraging to see so many things turning around. Thanks so much for listening. 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

0: Washington warned us that political parties bring their own frightful despotism. From gerrymandering to primaries, we the people have allowed political parties to not only rule our elections, but to poison our interactions with their venom and hatred. Will we continue to let these private organizations drag the United States into the ash heap of history? We'll discuss that next on the Constitution Study.
1: Love the neighbors and have a few good friends. Every day and forever, stay American. Day every day American.
0: Hello there, everyday Americans. Paul Engel here, the Constitution Study, where we read and study the Constitution, teach our next generation to be free. Glad you could join me today. You know, for my entire life, elections have been run by the political parties, primarily the main two, the donkeys and the elephants. But is that the way it was supposed to be? Is that the way this system was designed, or have they corrupted the system? That's what I want to get into. Now, if you want to find out more, I recommend you head to the website, constitutionstudy.com. Find this article. You'll find all my sources with links to where I found them so you can double check my work. It's where you can support the work that we're doing and sign up for mailing lists. There's a lot more, and I'll talk more about that at the end of the episode. But for now, let's get into the question of political parties and their frightful despotism. Contrary to what I hear so often, a two-party system is not what our founding fathers designed. In fact, many of them spoke out against political parties. Among the numerous advantages promised by a well-constructed union, none deserves to be more accurately developed than its tendency to break and control the violence of factions. The instability, injustice, and confusion introduced into the public councils have, in truth, been the mortal disease under which popular governments have everywhere perished. James Madison said one of the advantages of a well-constructed union is the ability to control the violence of factions. So what does he mean by a faction? By a faction, I understand a number of citizens, whether amounting to a majority or a minority of the whole, who are united and actuated by some common impulse of passion or of interest, adverse to the rights of their other citizens or to the permanent and aggregate interests of the community. While factions can be anywhere in today's political environment, we call them political parties. George Washington, in his farewell address, warned us about the dangers of these parties. The alternate domination of one faction over another, sharpened by the spirit of revenge, natural to party dissension, which in different ages and countries has perpetuated the most horrid enormities, is itself a frightful despotism. Political parties are nothing new, and certainly not unique to the United States. A quick look at recent history shows not only how the political parties dominate each other, but how their visceral hatred leads both to horrid behavior and its own despotism. But this leads at length to a more formal and permanent despotism. The disorders and miseries which result gradually incline the minds of men to seek security and repose in the absolute power of an individual, and sooner or later the chief of some prevailing faction, more able or more fortunate than its competitors, turns this disposition to the purposes of his own elevation on the ruins of public liberty. What Mr. Washington described has certainly been shown to be true in the last few years. Attacks, both verbal and physical, on opposing parties has led to everything from criminal break-ins to riots and violence. Oddly enough, while many political parties claim to represent the people, their actions usually induce people to find a strong man who can protect and lead them. This also leads to a team mentality, where people will do whatever it takes for their team to win. One example of this team mentality is the willingness to support anything that leads to your party winning an election. In the news lately has been the practice of gerrymandering. Gerrymandering in U.S. politics, the practice of drawing the boundaries of electoral districts in a way that gives one political party an advantage over its rival.

political or partisan gerrymandering, or that dilutes the voting power of members of a racial or ethnic minority groups, racial gerrymandering. While both of the major political parties have engaged in gerrymandering, recent events show just how far those parties will go to win an election. Texas started this rash of gerrymandering when they decided to redraw their congressional district maps in order for the Republican Party to win more seats in the upcoming midterm elections. But California soon responded in kind, but with the goal of winning more seats for the Democratic Party. Then Virginia, Florida, and Tennessee joined the list. All of this redistricting had the solitary goal of winning more seats in the House of Representatives so the party of the state leadership could gain control. Before you think this type of political gamesmanship is unique, we need to know where the term gerrymandering came from. The term is derived from the name of Governor Elbridge Gerry of Massachusetts, whose administration enacted a law in 1812 defining a new state senatorial districts. The law consolidated the Federalist Party vote in a district and thus gave disproportionate representation to the Democratic Republicans. The outline of one of these districts was thought to resemble a salamander, a satirical cartoon by Elkanah Tisdale that appeared in the Boston Gazette graphically transformed the districts into a fabulous animal, the gerrymander, fixing the term in popular imagination. Not only is the idea of gerrymandering more than two centuries old, so is the desire to tip the scales in favor of one's own political party. However, that's not the worst of it. Probably the most egregious role of the political parties is the utter takeover of the election process in our states. This is demonstrated by the political primary. What is a primary election? Well, according to Britannica, primary election in the United States, an election to select candidates to run for public office. Primaries may be closed, partisan, allowing only declared party members to vote, or open, nonpartisan, enabling all voters to choose which party's primary they wish to vote in without declaring any party affiliation. Primaries may be direct or indirect. A direct primary, which is now used in some form in all U.S. states, functions as a preliminary election whereby voters decide their party's candidates. In an indirect primary, voters elect delegates who choose the party's candidates at a nominating convention. Now, while Britannica's definition may be technically accurate, it understates the true impact, an election to select candidates to run for public office. Put another way, primaries are publicly funded elections for private organizations so they can limit the names on the ballot. People forget that our political parties are not public entities, but private corporations organized, I believe, under IRS Code 501c4, which includes civic leagues or organizations not organized for profit, but are operating exclusively for the promotion of social welfare, and the net earnings of which are devoted exclusively to charitable, educational, or recreational purposes. That means that American taxpayers in the 50 states are paying to have private organizations determine who will be allowed to vote for us. Yes, technically you can always write in your vote, but in practical terms, the vast majority of the people vote for the names on the ballot, and states have made it extremely difficult for anyone, not the choice of a political party, to actually win an election. But this idea of political parties controlling elections did not come from the Constitution of the United States. In fact, the term primary did not appear in the Constitution until 1964 with the ratification of the 24th Amendment, which reads, "The right of citizens of the United States to vote in any primary or other election for president or vice president, for electors for president or vice president, or for senator or representative in Congress shall not be denied or abridged by the United States or any state by reason of failure to pay any poll tax or other tax." It was the states, through state law, that the political parties were delegated the power to limit who specifically appears on the ballots. Specifically, the laws in all 50 states that grant automatic access to the ballot of the choice of the political parties recognized by the state. Notice, I didn't say primary winners, but party choices. That's because both parties have tools to ensure their preferred candidate wins the nomination. So how do we deal with these factions? Well, James Madison said, "There are two methods of curing the mischief of factions, the one by removing its causes, the other by controlling its effects." Madison conceived of two methods of curing the mischief of factions, removing their causes or controlling their effects. He starts with removing their causes. There are, again, two methods of removing the causes of faction, the one by destroying the liberty of which is essential to its existence, the other by giving to every citizen the same opinions, the same passions, and the same interests. It could never be more truly said
than of the first remedy, that it was worse than the disease. Liberty is to factions what air is to fire, an ailment without which it instantly expires. But it cannot be less folly to abolish liberty, which is essential to political life because it nourishes factions, than it would be to wish the annihilation of air, which is essential to animal life because it imparts to fire its destructive agency. Factions exist because of the liberty we have to assemble with like-minded people. If we remove the ability and the liberty of associating with like-minded people, then all liberty is lost and we'd be worse off than with those factions. What about the second method of removing the cause of factions? The second expedient is as impractical as the first could be unwise. As long as the reason of men continues fallible and he is at liberty to exercise it, different opinions will be formed. As long as the connection subsists between his reason and his self-love, his opinions and his passions will have a reciprocal influence on each other, and the former will be objects to which the latter will attach themselves. We could remove the cause of factions by simply removing our own reason and deferring to opinions, but then who would decide what opinions we should follow? This dystopian idea of an external body making up our minds for us is at the heart of the reasons the colonies declared independence. Which means removing the causes of factions is simply not possible. The inference to which we are brought is that the causes of factions cannot be removed, and the relief is only to be sought in the means of controlling its effects. So how do we control the effects of factions? Well, Mr. Masson went into a discussion of the value of a Republican form of government over a Democratic one. We are still left with the question of how do we limit the effects of factions in our modern republic? To me, the answer is simple. By removing the effective monopoly over our elections that our states have granted to the political parties. Without the exclusive power to determine who is on the ballot, the opportunity for challengers, both from within and without, not only means more choices on the ballot, but a better representation of the people's opinions. Now, every couple of years, we're told we have to choose the lesser of two evils. Not because better choices aren't available, but because the political parties have limited our choices. There can be no greater example of this than the recent elections for President of the United States. Candidates who had the support of the people were pushed aside in favor of those who control the political parties. Now, candidates who once touted one position suddenly changed their minds in an effort to gain support of the party, and by extension, the party's money. George Washington warned us that this would be the outcome of the spirit of party. It serves always to distract the public councils and enfeeble the public administration. It agitates the community with ill-founded jealousies and false alarms, kindles the animosity of one part against another, foments occasionally riot and insurrection. Can you find a better description of what party dissension has brought to our republic? Public officials distracted from their oaths and duties to the causes of their party. Public policies molded not for the public good, but to assist the party in the next election. And who can ignore the animosity shown by the partisan attacks of the congressional baseball practice, assassination attempts on public officials, and the deranged hatred of those opposing a party? When stories of families who no longer gather for Thanksgiving dinner or who boycott a wedding simply because someone of an opposing party is involved, how can we not call this state of affairs a frightful despotism? Until the American people convince their states to overturn laws that grant political parties all but monopoly power over the election process, the United States and the several states will continue our downward spiral into horrid enormities that have destroyed other nations. Our two-party system is not law. It's not from the Constitution. It's from the fact that, well, two parties have been able to use state law to entrench themselves into the system. Yes, there are other parties, but except at the local level, they don't generally get a lot of traction. Why? Because the donkeys and the elephants control more of the process, which means even if you have a third-party candidate win an election, they almost always join with one of the two major parties when it comes to their decision-making. This is the frightful despotism we were warned of. This is the frightful despotism that has led to the Trump assassination attempts, the attempt to kill the Republican team, the congressional softball practice, that has led to the Watergate break-ins and, well, just all manner of insanity, from ballot stuffing to...

0: Stupid rock man.
1: Unbelievable. Skillet totally stinks. Nobody likes
0: Skillet, dude. What a bunch of rednecks. I absolutely hate them.

Hello, and welcome to North Dakota Family Matters. I'm your host, Mark Joritsma, with North Dakota Family Alliance, and today's talk is about 10 years. So I realized the other day that it has been 10 years since our family moved into the state of North Dakota. Not quite 10 years, but it's getting there. And it has flown by very, very fast, which I think is good. And I want to read you something that I wrote 10 years ago. It was actually the very first email I wrote when I stepped into this job. And just kind of want to reflect on that. I wrote, "Boxes, lots of boxes. We are so excited to have completed the first stage of our move to Bismarck, and we are thoroughly enjoying our new city and all it has to offer, but it's amazing how many boxes need unpacking. Just try finding that spatula or pencil or laundry soap you desperately need among the dozens of boxes, and you'll start to appreciate the things you take for granted every day. Trust me, eating while sitting on the floor seems quaint at first, but after a very short time, it does make you greatly appreciate the person who invented the chair. Not having a lot of these basics has given me pause to think about other foundational things we take for granted. Religious freedom is a good example. The ability to worship and express our constitutional right to vote our convictions is something most of us probably appreciate on election day, but the rest of the year, it's likely under the radar. I encourage you to appreciate this fundamental right and exercise it to live out your values in both your personal and public life. That spatula, pencil, or laundry soap is something you need, not just want. So are other things even more important?" So that is what I wrote roughly 10 years ago, and it still holds true. It has weathered the test of time quite well, I think. And I thought of it in part because of the 10-year anniversary, but also because we have the primary coming up this coming week. And it gives us an opportunity to vote for individuals who will lead our state and, county and other local districts, the superintendent of public education and our legislative districts and so on. And I know years ago, before I stepped into this role, I was part of the group that said, well, I'm one vote, it doesn't really matter. Well, I was wrong. I was very, very wrong. If everyone said that, nobody would vote. And I now most definitely vote, and not just because I am the executive director of NDFA, but because I understand the power that it has. I can tell you that legislators in particular, the ones that we work with, truly take the votes that they get seriously. And not just because they want to win, but they take it seriously because it represents a mandate to them. It affirms what they're standing for and says, okay, you're standing for this. We're behind you. Now go do something with it and represent that in the legislature. So it's more than just a vote at first glance. And so I encourage you on the 9th to go ahead and go to the primary polls and to vote. The primaries are very, very important. They shape the election that's coming up later this year. So with that, I ask you to vote, and I thank you.

Hello, and welcome to North Dakota Family Matters. I'm your host, Mark Joritsma, with North Dakota Family Alliance, and today's talk is about 10 years. So I realized the other day that it has been 10 years since our family moved into the state of North Dakota. Not quite 10 years, but it's getting there. And it has flown by very, very fast, which I think is good. And I want to read you something that I wrote 10 years ago. It was actually the very first email I wrote when I stepped into this job. And just kind of want to reflect on that. I wrote, "Boxes, lots of boxes. We are so excited to have completed the first stage of our move to Bismarck, and we are thoroughly enjoying our new city and all it has to offer, but it's amazing how many boxes need unpacking. Just try finding that spatula or pencil or laundry soap you desperately need among the dozens of boxes, and you'll start to appreciate the things you take for granted every day. Trust me, eating while sitting on the floor seems quaint at first, but after a very short time, it does make you greatly appreciate the person who invented the chair. Not having a lot of these basics has given me pause to think about other foundational things we take for granted. Religious freedom is a good example. The ability to worship and express our constitutional right to vote our convictions is something most of us probably appreciate on election day, but the rest of the year, it's likely under the radar. I encourage you to appreciate this fundamental right and exercise it to live out your values in both your personal and public life. That spatula, pencil, or laundry soap is something you need, not just want. So are other things even more important?" So that is what I wrote roughly 10 years ago, and it still holds true. It has weathered the test of time quite well, I think. And I thought of it in part because of the 10-year anniversary, but also because we have the primary coming up this coming week. And it gives us an opportunity to vote for individuals who will lead our state and, county and other local districts, the superintendent of public education and our legislative districts and so on. And I know years ago, before I stepped into this role, I was part of the group that said, well, I'm one vote, it doesn't really matter. Well, I was wrong. I was very, very wrong. If everyone said that, nobody would vote. And I now most definitely vote, and not just because I am the executive director of NDFA, but because I understand the power that it has. I can tell you that legislators in particular, the ones that we work with, truly take the votes that they get seriously. And not just because they want to win, but they take it seriously because it represents a mandate to them. It affirms what they're standing for and says, okay, you're standing for this. We're behind you. Now go do something with it and represent that in the legislature. So it's more than just a vote at first glance. And so I encourage you on the 9th to go ahead and go to the primary polls and to vote. The primaries are very, very important. They shape the election that's coming up later this year. So with that, I ask you to vote. And I thank you for your exercise of religious freedom and religious liberty. God bless.

0: My frame was not hidden from you when I was made in the secret place.
1: When I was woven together in the depths of the earth, your eyes saw my unformed body.
0: All the days ordained for me were written in your book before one of them.

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1: Hold tight to the promises and I'ma run with it. 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I ain't on a fence, nah. I got a purpose and I know it's worth it. I'm standing the test. And I'm gonna give it my all till I'm dead and they lay

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0: Surin News. I'm Mary Rose. Iran has fired ballistic missiles and drones toward Bahrain and Kuwait, according to Bahrain's government. The U.S. said it intercepted several aimed at Gulf allies and the Strait of Hormuz. Bahrain called on Tehran to stop what it called a serious escalation. Iran said it targeted the U.S. military, and its foreign ministry accused the U.S. of attacking surveillance facilities on Geshem Island. The upcoming World Cup will feature 48 teams and 104 matches across the United States, Mexico, and Canada. It also presents a massive security challenge. The World Cup involves more countries and games than ever before, and it kicks off next week amid global tensions and mounting political violence. In the U.S., a vast network of federal agencies, local police, and private entities will manage security. This is SRN News.
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2: Mona O'Shaughnessy is a name that is well known among the Assyrian world. She has a television program every week called the Mona O'Shaughnessy Show. She is a straight shooter. I'm telling you, when she asks questions, she cuts to the quick. She wants to know the truth, no fooling around. And she is brilliant. She knows her people. She knows the history. But above all, she knows the Savior. And you will be most impressed with this conversation with Mona O'Shaughnessy.
3: Finding and knowing God is a faith walk. The Bible says that without faith, it is impossible to please God. Our hope lies in the coming Messiah, who will establish God's peaceful kingdom on earth. This is Faith Walk with Ron Susek. Dr. Ron is an evangelist committed to encourage and equip your faith walk as we pass through these turbulent end time days awaiting that soon coming kingdom. Here again is Ron Susek.
2: We have some great people in Congress and Senate, some great people, and they are salt and light, and they are fighting hard. Church, why do we expect them to be there taking the beating? We need to be on our knees before God in a tremendous wall of prayer in order to see this nation. And why are we talking about America, Mona? Because what happens to America is like what happened to Assyria. When Assyria fell, the nations mourned. When America goes down, this world's going to be trembling, because America, like it or not, has been the stabilizer of the world now for some 250 some years. It's imperative that the church rise up and realize our role is, we're not going to enter into political debates. There are people skilled for that. Praise God for that. We have the ability to lay hold of the throne of the king of this nation, God Almighty, and watch God begin to transform hearts and lives and literally bring down the structures of evil. It can happen. Now, whether that is Mona, who knows? Maybe out of this, your program, a spark is going to happen. I don't know, but I hope so, because it is for the sake of the world. This is the only solution.
4: Yes, absolutely. Dr. Susek, for people that are listening, and me included, how do we reconcile what is happening? Because every day we wake up, and of course we're information overload. People are not even watching TV anymore. It's not even on TV. It's on their computers. It's on their phones. It's the internet. It's social media that we are seeing pictures. And we are, I mean, there are, citizen journalists right now all over the world. Journalism has, it's not the contemporary or traditional way of doing journalism right now. Everybody that has a phone can become a journalist right now and is reporting of everything that's going on in our schools, in our government, the division in our country, as you said, we the people, there's a wedge there. How do we reconcile that as Christians and make sense of it so that we're not discouraged? Every day, I started the last couple of weeks, started to start the program with a verse of a Bible. Because as we don't understand sometimes how medicine works when we are sick, but we take it anyways, I feel that we need spiritual medicine. And so even as that, with all that we are seeing, especially the children, with everything that's going on, the Sound of Freedom is being attacked right now because it is exposing pedophilia and child trafficking. You've got the indoctrination of our children in our school. When a society starts attacking its future, which is our children, that society really is going to stop existing. And if America ceases to exist, where will the downtrodden, the people that are persecuted, the people that are running come to, if America ceases to exist? How do we reconcile, Dr. Susek?
2: Israel was here years ago when Isaiah himself said they are dragging sin along with cords of deceit. They are calling evil good and good evil. So this is not the first time the world has been faced. There was a Sodom and Gomorrah. So we need to recognize, I don't know whether this is the collapse and the Lord is coming, or whether God's going to privilege us with another awakening. But we have to recognize the fact that the world is really twisting the minds of our children and our youth, because where we should be teaching them the ways of God and the structures of the home and what a home is, while to you and me, it's normal because we were raised understanding that, and it just makes sense, and nature proves it. Nature proves it to be true. With that fact in front of us, we are watching. We have to remember that it's the minority so far that is still bringing great evil to the forefront. And sadly, they have a lot of the media on their side. Very sad. Which tells us the corruption that is in the minds and the lives of the people that are trying to propagate this and make it good. Well, we're going to be paying heavy prices down the road for this if we do not see an awakening come.

0: what God has already put in the hearts of the people. So it's an act of God, not an act of the spokesman. And that's what I'm experiencing with the Assyrians. When I speak to them, there's an explosion. There's an excitement. It's awesome. It happened in Toronto with the Coptics. It felt like the day of Pentecost. There was such unity and love and excitement. One priest drove 3 hours from a conference to attend our session, then 3 hours back to the conference. And he was just as excited as could be. If that spreads, Mona, if that spreads, game's over. We could see a mega awakening, not only across America, but across the Middle East.
1: Yeah, absolutely.
0: If I could just add, I'm now getting news reports behind the scenes of the Great Awakening happening in Iran. Thousands and thousands are coming to Jesus Christ. Sorry, go ahead.
1: No, I was just going to say, I think it's just a distraction from the enemy to try to take us away to discredit the word of God, that it is in fact being fulfilled, and the enemy is trying his best to try to steer people away from the word of God, from healing, from understanding. We don't worship a God of confusion, and yet there is so much confusion is because we are looking for answers elsewhere, when what you have been speaking right now is in exactly the path to the way, the truth, and the life, which is the Bible itself and the word of God. And we have been straying from the truth and the word, and falling into this division, and falling into the divide that we have right now. Now, before we go on, I'd like to show a video that was produced by Cinema Production, by our brother that is producing this program, of course, Fred Duman, called "The Missing Cross." The Missing Cross, and the art work that was within this video is by Mr. Vladimir Bedavid. We want to give him credit as well. But let's go ahead and be blessed with this video, and I'm sure that you will like it. And we'll take a break, and then we'll come back and continue the conversation.

When the time comes, there shall be a highway between Egypt and Assyria. Israel will be the third. Whom the Lord of the host has blessed, saying, Blessed be Egypt, my people, and Assyria the work of my hands, and Israel my inheritance.

0: The end time days and wants us to prepare for the coming kingdom. And he has written a book titled The Assyrian Prophecy that is a missing part of the end times puzzle.
1: And he who sat on the throne said, Behold, I make all things new. Write, for these words are true and faithful. The world is not ending. God is preparing a new world soon to begin. An ancient nation thought lost to extinction is soon to rise anew to prepare for that day. Isaiah identified this nation in a prophecy that has been hidden in plain sight for some 2,700 years. Its name is Assyria. My new book, The Assyrian Prophecy, reveals how Assyria will join with Israel and Egypt to bless the world under the soon coming Messiah. Amid today's chaos, God is searching for righteous people through whom he will bring the prophecy to completion. When you reach the end of this book, one question will be in your mind. Lord, what would you have me to do?
0: You can learn more at theassyrianproject.org.
2: And I know that you do a lot of traveling, Dr. Susek, and that website, if we can bring up the QR code for his website, The Assyrian Project is what it's called, your website, The Assyrian Project. There you can find out more about what Dr. Susek is doing. And if you want to get involved, not only buy the book, but get involved. And if you have ideas, and if you're an Assyrian or if you are anywhere in the world, actually, and if you'd like to get in touch with Dr. Susek, that's where you get in touch with him. You can on the website and you get a lot more information. Now, during that video, by the way, the woman's voice that you heard is none other than our own very sister, Florence Ishu, who happens to be the wife of Mr. Fred Duman. And so her beautiful voice, and we need to have her on the program one of these days, but that was her voice. And in that beautiful voice, she said, the Lord, where it said she was reading, the Lord's handiwork cannot be demolished. It was written actually, and she was quoting from that. The Lord's handiwork cannot be demolished. And you know what it made me think of? This cancellation culture that we're in, Dr. Susek. I know it comes from the devil, because the devil wants to cancel. Not only started out with canceling the Assyrians, and of course, how many more nations has he canceled because of their goodness, because of their contribution to the faith, and because they have brought so many people to the gospel. Even this program today, I know I was just thinking about it. Everything was ready. But when we came to broadcast, my microphone didn't work. My camera didn't work. And we almost didn't have the program. And we started, and then we had to restart again. And I say that as a testimony, because the devil is not wanting the word to get out. And despite that attack, that little attack, I know we stand here fully aware that the enemy attacks us all the time. But we lean not on our own understanding and, of course, on the fear. He says, I have not given you the spirit of fear. We went on, and this program came to be. And either the enemy likes it or not, here we are. He's not going to cancel us. He's not going to demolish us. One from the west, one from the east. We are brothers nevertheless, and we are together as a body of Christ coming together to praise his name and to say he is the way, the truth, and the life.
3: You know, when you use the term cancel culture, I can't think of a more graphic cancel culture than to martyr someone. And yeah, the Assyrians, on a percentage basis, have probably had more martyrs for Jesus Christ among them than any other nation, any other ethnos. And I know that's a pain and an ache in the hearts of many. It's been recent, within the last 100 years and recent years, that many Assyrians have been martyred just for the fact that they're Christian. Oh, they'll contrive another reason, but the reason is because they're Christian. Listen, Tertullian said the blood of the martyrs is the seed of the church. Mm-hmm. And don't think that when you martyr someone, it's over for that person. God, the martyrs cried out to God from under the altar, when will we be avenged? They're going to be avenged. I pity the person who cut their heads off or who, whatever method they used, they are in deep eternal trouble. When will we be avenged? And God said, wait a little while, and he gave them all white robes and said, when the number is complete. So it's not random with God. And yes, you are going to see the martyrs, the Assyrian martyrs, those related to them, when they see them in the coming kingdom, are going to say, wow, we had no idea. We suffered the pain and the loss, but look how God is using you now. Their day is coming. And as hard as this world tries, and as hard as Satan tries, you well said it, to try to crush the truth and turn this world into hell, they're not going to do it. And because whether you kill us, whether you cancel us, whether you try to silence us, no matter what you try, no one can stop the Holy Spirit of God. And he is working through the Assyrian people, the Coptics, and the believing Jews. And we are seeing great and wonderful things coming to pass. And play the game all you want. When Christ returns, game's over. And the Bible is very clear about that. Read the book of Revelation. And by the way, let me add this. A lot of people don't read the book of Revelation because they don't understand all the signs and symbols, or they're afraid. They read of all these serious plagues. Listen, in mercy, in wrath, God always remembers mercy. Why is he sending this terrible time called the Revelation or the Apocalypse? Well, for 6,000 years, God has been saying to the world, I love you, I love you, I love you. I'm giving you my grace, my kindness, my mercy, my forgiveness. And to this day, the world has stubbornly not listened. So now all God's going to do is pull back the curtain and let sin do what sin can do and let people feel the weight and the consequences of sin. And guess what, Mona? In the book of Revelation, number one, you find great worship breaking out before God. And you find in chapter 7, a host of people that no man can number coming out of the great tribulation with their robes dipped in the blood of the Lamb, singing the praises of God. And what I'm saying is, the greatest revival and awakening in world history is going to happen in the middle of the apocalypse. So, I'll tell you, this is not a time for fear. This is a time for worship and excitement before God.
2: Amen. Amen. As I said in the beginning of the program, we had a little bit of a difficulty. We were actually supposed to start it with prayer. But nevertheless, there is never a bad time for praying. And I know you and I, when we speak on the phone, we always, and you always love to say, let's pray together before we leave. And I love your prayers. And so we're finding that there is despair in America. There is fear in America. There is division. There is incivility. There is so much, I don't want to call it hatred, but so much division and so much animosity that is, we can blame it on the political parties. We can blame it on whatever we can blame it. But it's actually the source of that is the demonic powers that is free to reign in this world. And we need to come against it, and we need to stand against it. And there are many people that maybe they might be disappointed or disenchanted or not going to church. We're finding that a lot of people are having church online, churches at home, not going to actual physical churches where they would fellowship with others, maybe because of many things, many divisions, because Christ prayed that we might be one as he and his Father are one. And yet we are seeing that there is a division, not only in one church, but in the global church. In the body of Christ, there's a division. So I would really appreciate it, Dr. Susek, if you could, if we can bow our heads right now, if we can pray for all of America, for all of humanity, for everyone. As you said, what's happening in what disparity there is in America, it reverberates all over the world. And so we need to bow our heads in a country that kneels down and bows its head and confesses its sin. God will hear us. And so if you would please, as you normally do with the passion and the burning love that you have for country and all humanity, if you could pray for our country, for humanity, for all of us to come together and find hope and be relieved and be saved from despair and the fear.
3: Let's pray together.
2: Amen.
3: Father, we come before your mighty throne thanking you that you receive us because your Son has taken our sins from us as far as the east is from the west. He has buried them in the deepest sea to remember them no more. And you look upon us and you call us holy and blameless, not because we got there ourselves, but because you declared that upon us because of what your Son did on the cross. So we accept that, and we want to walk worthy of that calling. And Father, we do come before your throne as your people, redeemed through the blood of the Lamb, to lay hold of you for the world that you love. Your word says that you so love the world that you gave your Son on the cross. In that light, Father, we pray for the mighty uprising of the Holy Spirit, that you will strengthen the church with courage and worship and joy and confidence and hope. We pray, Father, that the world will see that we have risen above our differences and our debates because your Son commanded us to love one another. We must transcend our differences and learn to love. Give us the power to love one another that you have to love us. And in that light, Father, I pray that even before the coming of your Son, we will see millions of people come to you and repent of sin and cry out to you and be saved. We're going to trust you for this, and we pray for this. And Father, we pray once more for these three nations, Assyria, Egypt, and Israel. Father, give us the victory of this great prophecy that you made, because your word cannot return void. May we even see in our lifetimes such a move of your hand that the world will have to stand dry-mouthed and declare, this was God. We pray in Jesus' name. Amen.
2: Amen. Amen. You are such a blessing, Dr. Susak. It's always a pleasure to have you.
3: Mona, you're a great blessing to me. Believe me. I have to tell you and your listeners, you are one of the most strong straight shooters, and I admire you, and I just can't say enough about you.
2: Well, thank you so much. Glory to God. Dr. Susak, I mean, God is great because of the fact that he brings us together, and the same Spirit that works in all of us, he brings us together at one point or another for such a time as this, so that we can raise our voices and stand in agreement and be able to say, amen, Lord, we are here, send us, we are here, use us, we submit to your will, Lord. And again, you are such a blessing. Thank you for all you do. I know that praise be to God, but praise be to God that your ears, your eyes, your hearts are open to a nation that otherwise would have been obscure. And maybe if we would have kept saying, oh, it's because Mona is Assyrian, she wants to talk about an Assyrian. But here is God has raised a Jonah of our time today, to say that God is still at work. God is still sitting on his throne, and God is still in control. And America is under the care and the guidance and the love of God. And that we just, all we need to do is just repent, turn our ways, and just read his word as we do in medicine, as we did in the prayer that you just recited. And so I want to thank you. Let's have you back more often. How about
3: that? Let's do it. Well, I'm going to have you on. I'm going to have you on our program as well. To our amazement, we only went on television a year ago in March, and by the grace of God, it has spread worldwide. We're on 12 television networks and streaming platforms. We're on 17 podcast platforms. And
2: wow.
3: I'm saying that for this reason, Mona. They tell me in the industry what's happening would be impossible humanly. I believe God is putting this together, building his platform, and I'm looking forward, and I hope that many of our viewers may decide to stand with us and help us and support us, and here's why. I want to begin to do strong documentaries spelling out the Assyrian story and the prophecy and the Coptic story and the Israeli story. We need to educate the public and awaken the public. And media is the way that it's done today. And so I pray for you that God will raise up supporters for you. And I know you're praying for us. I deeply appreciate that, because I have the scenes in my head already. I just need the right people who can put those things together and make it happen.
2: And if you could go on the website, The Assyrian Project, that's where you can find Dr. Susek's book. You can find more about him, how to get involved, how to get in touch with him. It is a worthy cause, and your support is going to be planted in fertile ground. Believe me, this man means what he says, and he says what he means. So, did I say that right? He says what he means, and he means what he says.
3: I like that. Let me just add that anyone who wants to see our program, it's very simple to get into. Just go to faithwalk.org. That's all you need. Faithwalk.org, and you're there.
2: Faithwalk. And I'm gonna share that on our when we share this on other media platforms. We're gonna put that website there so you can follow Dr. Susek. I want to thank you once again. God bless you. Tell Diane we said hi. I wanted to play one of her songs today, but we didn't get a chance. But in the future, I know she has one of the most angelic voices that I've ever heard in my life, and so we're gonna play one of her songs in the coming weeks, God willing. But thank you for all you do, and God bless you, Dr. Susek.
3: God bless you. We love you, and we're standing with you.
2: Thank you so much.
0: This has been Faith Walk with best-selling author, pastor, and evangelist Ron Susek. 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And we hope you'll join us again next week as we find courage for the journey in our faith walk.
4: 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Duty to Disobey reveals what happened to those who refused and why their story matters to every American. 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Via Christi will be having their second open house on Thursday, June 11th at 6 p.m. Feel free to stop by the Worship Center and learn more about this awesome opportunity for your kids. 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

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This is Gentry from Washed in the Wild. 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

Hello, and welcome to North Dakota Family Matters. I'm your host, Mark Joritsma, with North Dakota Family Alliance, and today's talk is about 10 years. So I realized the other day that it has been 10 years since our family moved into the state of North Dakota. Not quite 10 years, but it's getting there. And it has flown by very, very fast, which I think is good. And I want to read you something that I wrote 10 years ago. It was actually the very first email I wrote when I stepped into this job. And just kind of want to reflect on that. I wrote, "Boxes, lots of boxes. We are so excited to have completed the first stage of our move to Bismarck, and we are thoroughly enjoying our new city and all it has to offer, but it's amazing how many boxes need unpacking. Just try finding that spatula or pencil or laundry soap you desperately need among the dozens of boxes, and you'll start to appreciate the things you take for granted every day. Trust me, eating while sitting on the floor seems quaint at first, but after a very short time, it does make you greatly appreciate the person who invented the chair. Not having a lot of these basics has given me pause to think about other foundational things we take for granted. Religious freedom is a good example. The ability to worship and express our constitutional right to vote our convictions is something most of us probably appreciate on election day, but the rest of the year it's likely under the radar. I encourage you to appreciate this fundamental right and exercise it to live out your values in both your personal and public life. That spatula, pencil, or laundry soap is something you need, not just want. So are other things even more important?" So that is what I wrote roughly 10 years ago, and it still holds true. It has weathered the test of time quite well, I think. And I thought of it in part because of the 10-year anniversary, but also because we have the primary.

it in. How about our tax dollars funding that Ukraine war? Our inflation through the roof, they wanna pay more. Gay porn is what they into, should I say more? Everybody sleeping with that harlot,

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